0: with these, quote, super teams that are put together, if Aaron Donald, and I expect it to be when Aaron Donald comes back. I told you this last week. I told you this a month ago. You know, he's not going to show up in camp, for anybody who's wondering.
1: Heck no.
0: He may not
1: show up the beginning of the season. First half of the season, he may not show up. He's 35.
0: I told you what I would do if I'm the Rams. Put him on the pup. Hamstring, wrist, shoulder. Name an injury, right? That's 6 weeks. Done. Then you ramp him up for a week, and then he's ready to go. To me, it's going to be something similar to that when it comes to Aaron Donald. But people forget, on that defensive front, it's not just Myles Garrett and in my opinion, and yours, when Aaron Donald comes back. Byron Young on the other side, you know how many sacks he had last year? 12.
1: Wow.
0: You're funneling that from Myles Garrett and Aaron Donald to a guy who had double-digit sacks on the other side.
1: Yeah.
0: With Omar Spates and everything. I mean, come on, man.
1: It's going to be a monster.
0: It's like we talked about a month ago, 2 weeks ago, last week, and then tonight. It's like the Avengers have been assembled on the defensive side with Trent McDuffie on the back end, Spates and the boys at the middle line, and then you've got the Hulk, you've got Thor, right? I mean, and whoever else you want to play, name is Byron Young, it's just insane up front for the Rams.
1: And then on the offensive side, you've got the MVP. It's a pretty damn good team.
0: And Puka, right?
1: And maybe the best coach in the league. I mean, and Kyron Williams. I mean, it's unbelievable. It is a fully loaded Los Angeles Rams team. So we will see how the season plays out. Coming up next here, it is Mo Monday. A former MVP joins us to talk Dodgers issues and all things baseball right here on Amber and Ian.
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0: we felt like it was going to. We normally feel like we know what to expect from this team.
1: I expect them to be right there in the hunt at the end, and I expect them to be in contention for the AFC Championship game.
0: Wow, I don't. Interesting. You're very high on the Kansas City Chiefs.
1: Damn right.
0: I mean, they've got the quarterback, and I'm not so concerned. A lot of people are wondering what he's going to look like coming off of that injury. I'm not so concerned about that. I'm just not sure they're one of the best teams anymore. Everyone else has kind of gotten better.
1: A lot of people thought that of the Baltimore Ravens last year, and they hit a ditch, right? Mm-hmm. Now their coach gets fired. I'm going the other way with the Chiefs. All right, I'm on an island on my own, I know. But I think the Chiefs are right there in the mix. They will be a playoff team, and they will be in the hunt for the AFC title.
0: Hmm. All right. Well, they are the Kansas City Chiefs, and it is hard to bet against Patrick Mahomes, and it's very hard to bet against Andy Reid. And it doesn't matter what kind of injury Mahomes is coming off of. I don't think betting against him ever makes anybody comfortable. Coming up next here, you're not going to want to bet against us, because on Amber and Ian, we like to always find out what is a big deal and what's not a big deal. So we will be doing that next. 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
0: Can you?

0: They benched him.
1: I remember that Week 15 game. It was a Monday night football game when the Falcons came to Vegas and played the Raiders. He looked like a shell of himself. He looked so bad. And the Falcons still won. But he looked so bad in that game. And I want to say the next week he was out, right? The next week.
0: That was
1: the last game. And then Michael Penix, it started in there. Now they have a situation in their own hands where they don't have anybody that's healthy. So there's that. So I don't know what's going to happen with the Falcons side of things, but it looks like Kirk Cousins is in a good place. When is he going to get replaced by Fernando? He could earn the job coming out of training camp. It could be a month into the season. Sooner rather than later, we know it'll be the Fernando job in Las Vegas. Coming up next, do NFL super teams usually actually win the Super Bowl? That's next on Game Night on ESPN Radio and the all-new ESPN app.
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0: games behind the New York Yankees, so they definitely have made some big time run and put themselves in a really good position. He's Brandon, Home Team League. I'm Q Myers. Coming up, what should we realistically expect from the Chiefs this season? 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
1: 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Training camps continuing in the NFL. Packers coach Matt LaFleur says Jordan Love is the best he's ever coached at anything revolving around quarterback in one specific instance. He said, quote, he's got to be the best I've been around in terms of protections and adjustments. Rarely does he get out-schemed. End of quotation. LaFleur, knowing full well the comments might ruffle the feathers of Aaron Rodgers, but stands by his quarterback. He says he thinks Love is the best pre-snap. Earlier on ESPN Radio, former Packers wide receiver Jordy Nelson.
2: I think the easy answer is to win playoff games. I think that's where all quarterbacks are judged. I think for the whole offense as a whole up here in Green Bay is the consistency week in and week out and then performing in the big time games. So I think that's where I think the top notch players separate themselves is when it's week in and week out, the consistency there and the way they perform. And then in the big time games, if it's on Sunday Night Football, Monday Night Football, when everyone's watching, or when it comes into late in the season and crunch time in the playoffs. Obviously, there's plenty of quarterbacks that once they win playoff games, they get pushed up a level in the tiers of quarterbacks. And I think that's just how it works in their grading scales. So you can throw up all the yards you want in random games, but to do it week in and week out and then in the big time games is where it matters.
1: So Jordan Love can prove he's an elite quarterback this year. As for this year, how can the Packers make the trade for Micah Parsons successful?
2: I think, honestly, at the end of the day, with the Packers organization, is winning a championship. I don't want to say every year you don't do that, it's a failure, but you always come up short. At least in my 10 years there, that was the number one goal. I guess the number one goal was to get in the tournament and then to win the championship. We had some good seasons, maybe even some great seasons, but if you're not bringing the Lombardi Trophy home with the Packer organization, then you've came up short in some aspects. So I think to make that big trade, I think it was a good idea. It was what they needed. I think if he stayed healthy last year, it could have been a different result, but when anyone ever buys all in, it's definitely winning division titles, getting in the playoffs, and then eventually winning a Super Bowl, which makes any of that worthwhile.
1: Speaking of disappointing results, Kansas City didn't have the best of seasons last year. Looking to turn things around this year, what does success look like for the Chiefs? 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
3: This season will be a success for Kansas City if the defense is able to do their part and go a little bit beyond if the offense is not right or the offense is haphazard at the beginning of the year. Because the pieces are there for this defense, they weren't bad last year, but by Chiefs standards, they did measure up. If they measured the previous year's Chiefs standards on defense, then that'll be a whole thing for the Kansas City offense to say, okay, we're not ready yet, but that defense will carry us through, and when we're ready, we're going to be hell on wheels and not just in the AFC West.
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0: SportsCenter All Night. Number four.
1: Twice this season, Nolan Arenado has gone yard with the bases loaded, with both of those shots coming in the first inning. Arizona Sports, 98.7.
4: 2-1. That is swung on and hit well. Out to deep left, headed towards the bullpen. Grand slam, Arenado!
5: Can't make a living throwing at 92 down the middle, that's for sure. You learn the hard way, and then after a hit batter and a walk, and that's just injury on top of insult there.
0: Number three.
1: Diamondbacks weren't the only team getting a grand slam Monday, and not the only team getting a grand slam in the first inning. 880 ESPN New York.
4: First pitch, swinging. It's a high fly ball, right center field. Acuna back. He looks up. This one is gone. Grand slam, Brett Beatty. 5-0 Mets in the first inning.
0: Number two.
1: Boston comes up short in Toronto. It's now three straight losses, but there were flashes of impressive play. Fourth net, 590 the fan.
5: Here's a little blooper. Back to home plate. Oh, what a play by Connor Wong. That is a spectacular diving grab. He's hurt.
6: He hit his head on.
5: Time is called. He smoked his head on the track. One away. Oh, my goodness. That was spectacular.
0: Number one.
1: Boston losing three straight games, but for San Diego, Jackson Merrill with three straight going yard. 93.7 the fan.
4: 1-1, Merrill in the air, deep to center field. Mitchell's back at the wall. This one, gonna go! Padres lead. It's 3-2.
1: Padres game out of a wild card spot. 8.5 back in the division. Dodgers do get a win on Monday. Tarek Skubal a no decision in his home debut. Speaking of Skubal, Tigers are 5-2 since the trade. They host Cleveland tonight. ESPN insider Tim Kirchen.
6: They're amazing, and you talked about how good their pitching has been. Their lineup has been even better. They've won 8 out of 11. They've outscored their opponents 89-27 during that period. Dylan Dingler, their catcher, who's going to get some MVP votes this year, more than a few, has been absolutely great. The entire lineup has been great for at least 3 weeks now.
1: And we'll see how they do when they host the Guardians starting on Tuesday. It was close, but they ended the game with a caught stealing. That's next. SportsCenter All Night. It's ESPN Radio.
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0: Coming up on SportsCenter All Night. Skubal takes the mound for the Dodgers as they look to get back on track.
1: 0-2. Scoobal delivers, passes, swings, and misses.
2: The Rays try to make it seven in a row against the A's.
1: Swing the ball hit high in the air and deep to left center field. This is headed way back, and the Rays have a 1-0 lead.
2: Quinnen Williams and the Cowboys agree to a new deal.
3: I love this for Quinnen Williams. Congratulations to him and his family. Well-deserved, and Dallas got themselves a good one.
2: Plus, we have all the latest from NFL training camps.
5: It's a massive blow. 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I do believe that Laremy Tunsil is the second most indispensable member of this Commander's offense.
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1: That time of summer. 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Dodgers landing the biggest chip prior to the trade deadline, of course. It's Eric Skubal from Detroit, but L.A. has struggled of late. 10 losses in 13 games, including that seven-game skid in there. Manager Dave Roberts, prior to Monday's matchup against Kansas City.
8: You know, just kind of thinking about it on the plane yesterday, it's like we're a wild card team right now. And you know, we got to get going and play with urgency. And, you know, I think that we got to make sure we don't get ahead of the playoff situation and talk about, you know, winning now, winning today and winning tomorrow. And, you know, so I think that that's the thing that, you know, we need to get to and then deal with whatever result. But I think that's part of the we're going to be okay and we're good. You know, that's not good enough. And clearly it's not, given how we've played over the last month. So, and we put ourselves in this position, but a lot of talent. But I think that across the board, we need to play with urgency, and our guys know that.
1: Dave Roberts and the Dodgers getting Skubal. Couldn't get a win last week at Wrigley. Monday making his home debut, taking the mound on Monday against the Royals.
10: 1-2 to Massey. Marte leads off first. Massey swings and misses. So he's down on strikes. Second out of the second.
1: Skubal would go five, gave up three runs on four hits, striking out six. But he also left with the Dodgers trailing 3-2. L.A. trailed, in fact, until the seventh.
10: And Freddie swings, rips it on the ground, right field, a base hit. They're going to send Ohtani. He comes around third. Here comes the throw to the plate. It's off the mark. Ohtani scores down to second. Freeman is out trying to extend, but the run comes in, and the Dodgers take a 6-5 lead.
1: AM 570 L.A. Sports. Speaking of runs counting on a play where an out is recorded, we'll have more on that in 4 minutes. Dodgers, though, rally. They get the 6-5 win. Tarek Skubal giving up those three runs over five innings in his home debut. Shohei Ohtani scoring the go-ahead run in the seventh. L.A. rallying for just its second victory in its last 10 games with the 6-5 win at home over Kansas City. Best record in Major League Baseball, that would be the Brewers. But Monday in San Diego.
25: 1-1, narrow in the air, deep to center field. Mitchell's back at the wall. This one, gonna go! Jackson Merrill puts the Padres ahead. His third home run in as many games. And for the first time tonight, the Padres lead. It's 3-2.
1: Padres taking the lead in the seventh. They would still hold that lead in the ninth. Brewers trying to rally, trying to get a runner into scoring position, which would be the tying run in scoring position.
25: 1-1. Miller deals. Lockridge runs. The pitch is low. For Means throw. The tag. He is out at second. And the ball game is over. Freddie Fermin throws out Brandon Lockridge, trying to steal second to end the game. Mason Miller collects his 30th save as the Padres win it 3-2.
1: 93-7 the fan, 3-2 the final. Jackson Merrill, that go-ahead two-run shot in the seventh, his 19th of the season, third straight game where he's had a homer. First time in his career he's hit homers in three consecutive games. He now has nine since the All-Star break. Padres get the win, third straight win. They're now 13-4 in their last 17 games going back to July 24th, second-best record in baseball in that span, behind only Tampa Bay. Brewers, meanwhile, 3-7 in their last 10 road games, 2-6 in their last 8 road games against the Padres since the start of 2024. National League wild card, Cubs hold the top spot. Phillies, Diamondbacks neck and neck for the second wild card of the National League. Phillies, Monday, playing in St. Louis. getting another solid outing from starter Andrew Painter since he was recalled from AAA. And as for Philly's offense...
4: And the pitch swung on, hit well up the alley, right center field, and that ball is going to be on the warning track. It one hops the fence. Stubbs read it all the way. He's around third. He's going to come in and score, standing up. It's an RBI double by Kyle Schwarber. He's on base for the fourth time tonight, and the Phillies have a 4-2 lead. And here's the pitch. Swung on, hit well, left center field, up the alley, going for it is Fermin. He won't get it. It bounds off the bottom of the wall. It's going to score two, and Sosa slides into second with a two-run double, and the Phillies break open some breathing room. It's now 6-2 Phillies.
1: Sports Radio 94 WIP, Phillies hang on for a 6-5 win. Andrew Painter gets the win. He went 5 1/3, gave up two earned runs on two hits, walked three, but struck out six. He didn't allow a hit until the sixth inning. 5 1/3 innings, longest no-hit bid of his career. He's allowed two runs or fewer in three straight starts since he was recalled from Lehigh Valley, AAA. Phillies get the win. Best record in baseball this season in one-run games. They're now 21-11 in one-run games. So the Phillies get a win. As for the Diamondbacks, they do likewise, getting all they needed in the first inning.
6: As 2-1, that is swung on and hit well. Out to deep left, headed towards the bullpen. Grand slam, Arenado!
7: Can't make a living throwing at 92 down the middle, that's for sure. He learned the hard way, and then after a hit batter and a walk, and that's just injury on top of insult there.
1: Arizona Sports 98.7, Diamondbacks. A 9-0 win over the Rockies. They are 19-9 since July 9th. Second best record in baseball behind the Red Sox over that span. Diamondbacks with the shutout. They remain tied with the Phillies for the second spot in the National League wildcard race. The Rockies, meanwhile, shut out for the sixth time this season. Sports Center All Night, ESPN Radio to Toronto. Red Sox, they've played well for most of this summer, especially that month of July, but here in August, hitting a bit of a speed bump. That slump continuing in Toronto.
9: 0-1 to McAdoo. And he hits it in the air right field. Going back, Abreu to the warning track, turns at the wall. See you later. Home run, Charles McAdoo. And the Blue Jays strike first on the rookie's second career home run. Payoff pitch. He's hit on a line, fouled in right field, a base hit. Carlos Bayless gives swing of the wave. The throw from Abreu bounces in off the glove of Wong. He's safe. Springer back to the plate to be extra sure, and the run in to score. Andrés Giménez on second now after another RBI hit. He's Agent Zero and Captain Clutch. 2-0 Blue Jays in the bottom of the sixth inning.
1: Sportsnet 590 The Fan. Blue Jays a 2-1 win over the Red Sox. Boston's lost three straight for the first time since mid-June. Blue Jays, meanwhile, their 10th win when scoring two runs or fewer. That's the most in Major League Baseball. Now, as promised, run scoring with an out recorded, that whole thing. Odd play during this game in Toronto, where Boston loses 2-1. Boston's lone run coming in the top of the seventh on what was essentially a sacrifice fly. Red Sox had runners at first and third with one out. However, the Jumbotron was showing two outs. So on that fly ball, both Boston runners thought there were two outs, so they were on the move. Toronto realized that the catch in center field was the second out of the inning, so they threw to first base, doubled off that runner, three outs. But appeal plays, like that throw to first base, are a timing play. So the runner from third crossed home plate prior to the appeal to first base. For the record, there were two outs. The runner at third hadn't tagged up either. But the Blue Jays did not appeal to third base before the defense left the field. So by rule, they couldn't go after what's referred to as a fourth out, which could have negated that run scoring at home plate. Now, for some reason, it took more than 15 minutes and a call to New York to straighten the rules out before Boston's run was ultimately allowed, since the Blue Jays did not appeal to third base. Toronto manager John Snyder.
11: It was confusing, first time for me, but I think the rule is the rule, and it was just tough because they didn't challenge the play initially. It happened in the middle of an inning when Moran's coming in to warm up, And I think players just react, players and coaches and managers react to what is being said to them, right? So after consulting with MLB, they told me that all of my players were across the third base line before Charlie waved off the run, which I 100% disagree with. I don't know if Vlad is that fast after he got the ball at first. So we weren't given an opportunity to appeal to third. And going forward, when that play happens again in the next 100 years, if it's us, we will record the lead out at third.
1: Toronto did get the win, even with Boston getting that run in the seventh inning. SportsCenter All Night, ESPN Radio, to the NFL. The Cowboys and defensive tackle Quinnen Williams agreeing to a 3-year extension worth nearly $106 million. The deal includes $101 million in guaranteed money, $63 million guaranteed at signing. ESPN's Peter Schrager.
3: Look, I had Christian Parker, the first-year defensive coordinator, on my podcast a couple weeks ago. I said, what do you know of Quinnen? He says, I know of Quinnen when I was coaching with the Eagles and the Cowboys acquired him. I was punching a hole in the wall. I was so angry. Like, how'd they let him get him? Truth of the matter is, Jason and I both live in the New York, New Jersey area. I have spent a lot of time in the Jets facility. There might be no better young man in this league than Quinnen Williams. What he does for the community, how he handles himself, what he does. You're not just paying for the player on the field. You're paying for the player in the community. I love this for Quinnen Williams. Congratulations to him and his family. Well-deserved, and Dallas got themselves a good one. That might end up being one of the best trades in recent NFL history.
1: Cowboys acquired Williams from the Jets at last year's trade deadline for a second-round pick in 2026, a first-rounder in 27. In seven games last year following the trade, Williams had 20 tackles, sack and a half, 33 quarterback pressures, two tackles for a loss, and a pass breakup. As for what it means for Dallas this year, ESPN's Jason McCourty.
12: He's huge. You think about it. He got there in the middle of the season a year ago. He's had an entire offseason next to Kenny Clark to really develop and dominate on the inside of this Cowboys defense. I remember talking to Gerald McCoy. He said they may be the best duo of defensive tackles in the entire NFL. When you're trying to revamp a defense, having two guys that can be disruptive in the middle goes a long way. Quinnen Williams deserves that money. I'm looking forward to a big year from him.
1: Williams is 28 years old, had been signed through 2027 in a 4-year extension worth $96 million guaranteed. Cowboys now have a 3-year extension worth $106 million. San Francisco has had its share of injury concerns this summer at training camp. Now Christian McCaffrey sitting out practice with tightness. ESPN 49ers reporter Nick Wagner.
13: After Christian McCaffrey missed his first practice out of all of the sessions in this training camp, I asked offensive coordinator Clay Kubiak just how concerned the Niners were with it. Kubiak said that the team is just managing McCaffrey. He's dealing with a little bit of soreness, but he's going to be fine. Kubiak added, the objective is just to get McCaffrey through the preseason without any issues, have him ready for week one against the Rams down there in Australia. Now, of course, it's understandable why McCaffrey's status today would have created some panic in the fantasy streets in particular, because the Niners had 16 players, including McCaffrey, not participating. Now, the Niners are not concerned that any of those issues are going to be long-term. One that we are keeping an eye on, though, is defensive end Nick Bosa. He missed his fourth straight practice with what the team is calling general soreness as he recovers from a torn ACL. The Niners have joint practices with the Titans tomorrow and then open the preseason on Thursday night, also against that Tennessee team. Of course, given all the injury issues, don't expect to see anything but the backups in that game against the Titans.
1: Speaking of injuries at training camp this summer, Lions center Cade Mays suffering a wrist injury during training camp practice. He will miss a significant period of time. Sources indicating it's a small bone in his wrist that's been fractured. Could be out 8 to 10 weeks. Lions coach Dan Campbell.
14: You hate it. You know, I hate it for him, you know, because I felt like he was having a good camp and he had grown so much in our system just since spring. So, you know, in that regard, yeah, and for us too. But at the same time, there again, there's a reason why we have Juice here too, and some of these other guys, you know, and they're going to get a look, and we're going to find the best five. We will find the best five, and we're trying to find that before camp starts. But look, if this goes into the season, it does. But at some point, we will find the best five and where they belong, and they'll be ready.
1: And when your offensive line is missing the center, ESPN analyst Field Yates.
15: Every quarterback needs to be protected well, but Jared Goff is near the top of the list of quarterbacks that rely on protection. He's an excellent player when he has time and space, but last year there were 36 quarterbacks that threw the ball at least 200 times. Jared Goff was 33rd out of those 36 in both QBR and touchdown to interception ratio when he was under pressure. He's a timing and rhythm passer, and this Lions offensive line has undergone major alterations this offseason. Mays, who got $8.5 million per year to be their starting center, is one layer of depth that has already been chipped off of this Lions offensive line for a good chunk of the beginning of the season. No doubt this is some duress.
1: We'll see how the Lions handle it with their offensive line being banged up. Getting to 20 wins. That's next. SportsCenter All Night continues. It's ESPN Radio.
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1: 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Training camps continuing in the NFL. Packers coach Matt LaFleur says Jordan Love is the best he's ever coached at anything revolving around quarterback in one specific instance. He said, quote, he's got to be the best I've been around in terms of protections and adjustments. Rarely does he get out-schemed. End of quotation. LaFleur, knowing full well the comments might ruffle the feathers of Aaron Rodgers, but stands by his quarterback. He says he thinks Love is the best pre-snap. Earlier on ESPN Radio, former Packers wide receiver Jordy Nelson.
2: I think the easy answer is to win playoff games. I think that's where all quarterbacks are judged. I think for the whole offense as a whole up here in Green Bay is the consistency week in and week out and then performing in the big time games. So I think that's where I think the top notch players separate themselves is when it's week in and week out, the consistency there and the way they perform. And then in the big time games, if it's on Sunday Night Football, Monday Night Football, when everyone's watching, or when it comes into late in the season and crunch time in the playoffs. Obviously, there's plenty of quarterbacks that once they win playoff games, they get pushed up a level in the tiers of quarterbacks, and I think that's just how it works in their grading scale. So you can throw up all the yards you want in random games, but to do it week in and week out, and then in the big-time games is where it matters.
1: So Jordan Love can prove he's an elite quarterback this year. As for this year, how can the Packers make the trade for Micah Parsons successful?
2: I think, honestly, at the end of the day, with the Packers organization, is winning a championship. I don't want to say every year you don't do that, it's a failure, but you always come up short. At least in my 10 years there, that was the number one goal. I guess the number one goal was to get in the tournament and then to win the championship. We had some good seasons, maybe even some great seasons, but if you're not bringing the Lombardi Trophy home with the Packer organization, then you've came up short in some aspects. So I think to make that big trade, I think it was a good idea. It was what they needed. I think if he stayed healthy last year, it could have been a different result, but when anyone ever buys all in, it's definitely winning division titles, getting in the playoffs, and then eventually winning a Super Bowl, which makes any of that worthwhile.
1: Speaking of disappointing results, Kansas City didn't have the best of seasons last year. Looking to turn things around this year, what does success look like for the Chiefs? Earlier on ESPN Radio, our Freddie Coleman.
3: This season will be a success for Kansas City if the defense is able to do their part and go a little bit beyond if the offense is not right or the offense is haphazard at the beginning of the year. Because the pieces are there for this defense, they weren't bad last year, but by Chiefs standards, they did measure up. If they measure the previous year's Chiefs standards on defense, then that'll be a whole thing for the Kansas City offense to say, okay, we're not ready yet, but that defense will carry us through, and when we're ready, we're going to be hell on wheels and not just in the AFC West.
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0: 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Number four.
1: Twice this season, Nolan Arenado has gone yard with the bases loaded, with both of those shots coming in the first inning. Arizona Sports, 98.7.
4: 2-1. That is swung on and hit well. Out to deep left, headed towards the bullpen. Grand slam, Arenado!
5: Can't make a living throwing at 92 down the middle, that's for sure. You learn the hard way, and then after a hit batter and a walk, and that's just injury on top of insult there.
0: Number three.
1: Diamondbacks weren't the only team getting a grand slam Monday, and not the only team getting a grand slam in the first inning. 880 ESPN New York.
6: First pitch, swinging, it's a high fly ball, right center field. Acuna back, he looks up, this one is gone! Grand slam, Brett Beatty! 5-0 Mets in the first inning.
0: Number two.
1: Boston comes up short in Toronto. It's now three straight losses, but there were flashes of impressive play. Sportsnet 590, the Fan.
5: Here's a little blooper.
7: Back to home! Oh, what a play by Connor Wong! That is a spectacular diving grab. He's hurt.
8: He hit his head on.
7: Time is called. He smoked his head on the track. One away. Oh, my goodness. That was spectacular.
0: Number one.
1: Boston losing three straight games, but for San Diego, Jackson Merrill with three straight going yard. 93.7 the Fan.
6: 1-1, Merrill in the air, deep to center field. Mitchell's back at the wall. This one, gonna go! in as many games. And for the first time tonight, the Padres lead. It's 3-2.
1: Padres game out of a wild card spot. 8.5 back in the division. Dodgers do get a win on Monday. Tarek Skubal, a no decision in his home debut. Speaking of Skubal, Tigers are 5-2 since the trade. They host Cleveland tonight. ESPN insider Tim Kirchen.
8: They're amazing, and you talked about how good their pitching has been. Their lineup has been even better. They've won 8 out of 11. They've outscored their opponents 89-27 during that period. Dylan Dingler, their catcher, who's going to get some MVP votes this year, more than a few, has been absolutely great. The entire lineup has been great for at least 3 weeks now.
1: And we'll see how they do when they host the Guardians starting on Tuesday. It was close, but they ended the game with a caught stealing. That's next. SportsCenter All Night. It's ESPN Radio.
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0: Coming up on SportsCenter All Night. Skubal takes the mound for the Dodgers as they look to get back on track.
22: 0-2. Skubal delivers. That's
1: pass. He swings and misses.
0: The Rays try to make it 7 in a row against the A's.
1: Swinging a ball hit high in the air and deep to left center field. This is headed way back, and the Rays have a 1-0 lead.
0: Quinn and Williams and the Cowboys agree to a new deal.
2: I love this for Quinn and Williams. Congratulations to him and his family. Well-deserved, and Dallas got themselves a good one.
0: Plus, we have all the latest from NFL training camps.
11: It's a massive blow. There's no two ways about it. I do believe that Laremy Tunsil is the second most indispensable member of this Commander's offense.
0: From the worldwide headquarters of ESPN, this is SportsCenter All Night on ESPN Radio and on the ESPN app. Now, here's Jay Reynolds.
1: That time of summer. 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Dodgers landing the biggest chip prior to the trade deadline, of course. It's Eric Skubal from Detroit, but L.A. has struggled of late. 10 losses in 13 games, including that 7-game skid in there. Manager Dave Roberts, prior to Monday's matchup against Kansas City.
22: You know, just kind of thinking about it on the plane yesterday, it's like we're a wild card team right now. And you know, we got to get going and play with urgency. And, you know, I think that we got to make sure we don't get ahead of the playoff situation and talk about, you know, winning now, winning today and winning tomorrow. And, you know, so I think that that's the thing that, you know, we need to get to and then deal with whatever result. But I think that's part of the we're going to be okay and we're good. You know, that's not good enough. And clearly it's not, given how we've played over the last month. So, and we put ourselves in this position, but a lot of talent. But I think that across the board, we need to play with more urgency. And our guys know that.
1: Dave Roberts and the Dodgers getting Skubal. Couldn't get a win last week at Wrigley. Monday making his home debut, taking the mound on Monday against the Royals.
23: 1-2 to Massey. Marte leads off first. Massey swings and misses. So he's down on strikes. Second out of the second.
1: Skubal would go 5, gave up 3 runs on 4 hits, striking out 6. But he also left with the Dodgers trailing 3-2. L.A. trailed, in fact, until the 7th.
23: And Freddie swings, rips it on the ground, right field, a base hit. They're going to send Ohtani. He comes around 3rd. Here comes the throw to the plate. It's off the mark. Ohtani scores down to 2nd. Freeman is out trying to extend, but the run comes in, and the Dodgers take a 6-5 lead.
1: AM 570 L.A. Sports. Speaking of runs counting on a play where an out is recorded, we'll have more on that in 4 minutes. Dodgers, though, rally. They get the 6-5 win. Tarek Skubal giving up those 3 runs over 5 innings in his home debut. Shohei Ohtani scoring the go-ahead run in the 7th. L.A. rallying for just its 2nd victory in its last 10 games with the 6-5 win at home over Kansas City. Best record in Major League Baseball, that would be the Brewers. But Monday in San Diego.
24: 1-1, narrow in the air, deep to center field. Mitchell's back at the wall. This one, gonna go! Jackson Merrill puts the Padres ahead. His 3rd home run in as many games. And for the first time tonight, the Padres lead. It's 3-2.
1: Padres taking the lead in the 7th. They would still hold that lead in the 9th. Brewers trying to rally, trying to get a runner into scoring position, which would be the tying run in scoring position.
24: 1-1. Miller deals. Lockridge runs. The pitch is low. For Means throw. The tag. He is out at 2nd. And the ball game is over. Freddie Fermin throws out Brandon Lockridge, trying to steal 2nd to end the game. Mason Miller collects his 30th save as the Padres win it 3-2.
1: 93-7 the fan, 3-2 the final. Jackson Merrill, that go-ahead two-run shot in the 7th, his 19th of the season. 3rd straight game where he's had a homer. First time in his career he's hit homers in 3 consecutive games. He now has 9 since the All-Star break. Padres get the win, 3rd straight win. They're now 13-4 in their last 17 games, going back to July 24th. 2nd best record in baseball in that span, behind only Tampa Bay. Brewers, meanwhile, 3-7 in their last 10 road games, 2-6 in their last 8 road games against the Padres since the start of 2024. National League wild card, Cubs hold the top spot. Phillies, Diamondbacks neck and neck for the 2nd wild card of the National League. Phillies, Monday, playing in St. Louis. getting another solid outing from starter Andrew Painter since he was recalled from AAA. And as for Philly's offense...
3: And the pitch swung on, hit well up the alley, right center field, and that ball is going to be on the warning track. It one hops the fence. Stubbs read it all the way. He's around third. He's going to come in and score, standing up. It's an RBI double by Kyle Schwarber. He's on base for the fourth time tonight, and the Phillies have a 4-2 lead. And here's the pitch. Swung on, hit well, left center field, up the alley, going for it is Vermeen. He won't get it. It bounds off the bottom of the wall. It's going to score two, and Sosa slides into second with a two-run double, and the Phillies break open some breathing room. It's now 6-2 Phillies.
1: Sports Radio 94 WIP, Phillies hang on for a 6-5 win. Andrew Painter gets the win. He went 5 1/3, gave up two earned runs on two hits, walked three, but struck out six. He didn't allow a hit until the sixth inning. 5 1/3 innings, longest no-hit bid of his career. He's allowed two runs or fewer in three straight starts since he was recalled from Lehigh Valley, AAA. Phillies get the win. Best record in baseball this season in one-run games. They're now 21-11 in one-run games. So the Phillies get a win. As for the Diamondbacks, they do likewise, getting all they needed in the first inning.
3: As 2-1, that is swung on and hit well. Out to deep left, headed towards the bullpen. Grand slam, Arenado!
4: Can't make a living throwing at 92 down the middle, that's for sure. You learn the hard way, and then after a hit batter and a walk, and that's just injury on top of insult there.
1: Arizona Sports 98.7, Diamondbacks. A 9-0 win over the Rockies. They are 19-9 since July 9th. Second best record in baseball behind the Red Sox over that span. Diamondbacks with the shutout. They remain tied with the Phillies for the second spot in the National League wildcard race. The Rockies, meanwhile, shut out for the sixth time this season. Sports Center All Night, ESPN Radio to Toronto. Red Sox, they've played well for most of this summer, especially that month of July, but here in August, hitting a bit of a speed bump. That slump continuing in Toronto.
5: 0-1 to McAdoo. And he hits it in the air right field. Going back, Abreu to the warning track, turns at the wall. See you later. Home run, Charles McAdoo. And the Blue Jays strike first on the rookie's second career home run. Payoff pitch. He's hit on a line, down in right field, a base hit. Carlos Famous gives swing of the wave. The throw from Abreu bounces in off the glove of Vaughn. He's safe. Springer back to the plate to be extra sure, and the run in to score. Andrés Giménez on second now after another RBI hit. He's Agent Zero and Captain Clutch. 2-0 Blue Jays in the bottom of the sixth inning.
1: Sportsnet 590 The Fan. Blue Jays a 2-1 win over the Red Sox. Boston's lost three straight for the first time since mid-June. Blue Jays, meanwhile, their 10th win when scoring two runs or fewer. That's the most in Major League Baseball. Now, as promised, run scoring with an out recorded, that whole thing. Odd play during this game in Toronto, where Boston loses 2-1. Boston's lone run coming in the top of the seventh on what was essentially a sacrifice fly. Red Sox had runners at first and third with one out. However, the Jumbotron was showing two outs. So on that fly ball, both Boston runners thought there were two outs, so they were on the move. Toronto realized that the catch in center field was the second out of the inning, so they threw to first base, doubled off that runner, three outs. But appeal plays, like that throw to first base, are a timing play. So the runner from third crossed home plate prior to the appeal to first base. For the record, there were two outs. The runner at third hadn't tagged up either. But the Blue Jays did not appeal to third base before the defense left the field. So by rule, they couldn't go after what's referred to as a fourth out, which could have negated that run scoring at home plate. Now, for some reason, it took more than 15 minutes and a call to New York to straighten the rules out before Boston's run was ultimately allowed, since the Blue Jays did not appeal to third base. Toronto manager John Snyder.
6: It was confusing, first time for me, but I think the rule is the rule, and it was just tough because they didn't challenge the play initially. It happened in the middle of an inning when Moran's coming in to warm up, And I think players just react, players and coaches and managers react to what is being said to them, right? So after consulting with MLB, they told me that all of my players were across the third base line before Charlie waved off the run, which I 100% disagree with. I don't know if Vlad is that fast after he got the ball at first. So we weren't given an opportunity to appeal to third. And going forward, when that play happens again in the next 100 years, if it's us, we will record the lead out at third.
1: Toronto did get the win, even with Boston getting that run in the seventh inning. SportsCenter All Night, ESPN Radio, to the NFL. The Cowboys and defensive tackle Quinnen Williams agreeing to a three-year extension worth nearly $106 million. The deal includes $101 million in guaranteed money, $63 million guaranteed at signing. ESPN's Peter Schrager.
7: Look, I had Christian Parker, the first-year defensive coordinator, on my podcast a couple weeks ago. I said, what do you know of Quinnen? He says, I know of Quinnen when I was coaching with the Eagles and the Cowboys acquired him. I was punching a hole in the wall. I was so angry. Like, how'd they let him get him? Truth of the matter is, Jason and I both live in the New York, New Jersey area. I have spent a lot of time in the Jets facility. There might be no better young man in this league than Quinnen Williams. What he does for the community, how he handles himself, what he does. You're not just paying for the player on the field. You're paying for the player in the community. I love this for Quinnen Williams. Congratulations to him and his family. Well-deserved, and Dallas got themselves a good one. That might end up being one of the best trades in recent NFL history.
1: Cowboys acquired Williams from the Jets at last year's trade deadline for a second-round pick in 2026, a first-rounder in 27. In seven games last year following the trade, Williams had 20 tackles, sack and a half, 33 quarterback pressures, two tackles for a loss, and a pass breakup. As for what it means for Dallas this year, ESPN's Jason McCourty.
8: He's huge. You think about it. He got there in the middle of the season a year ago. He's had an entire offseason next to Kenny Clark to really develop and dominate on the inside of this Cowboys defense. I remember talking to Gerald McCoy. He said they may be the best duo of defensive tackles in the entire NFL. When you're trying to revamp a defense, having two guys that can be disruptive in the middle goes a long way. Quinnen Williams deserves that money. I'm looking forward to a big year from him.
1: Williams is 28 years old, had been signed through 2027 in a four-year extension worth $96 million guaranteed. Cowboys now have a three-year extension worth $106 million. San Francisco has had its share of injury concerns this summer at training camp. Now Christian McCaffrey sitting out practice with tightness. ESPN 49ers reporter Nick Wagner.
9: After Christian McCaffrey missed his first practice out of all of the sessions in this training camp, I asked offensive coordinator Clay Kubiak just how concerned the Niners were with it. Kubiak said that the team is just managing McCaffrey. He's dealing with a little bit of soreness, but he's going to be fine. Kubiak added, the objective is just to get McCaffrey through the preseason without any issues, have him ready for week one against the Rams down there in Australia. Now, of course, it's understandable why McCaffrey's status today would have created some panic in the fantasy streets in particular, because the Niners had 16 players, including McCaffrey, not participating. Now, the Niners are not concerned that any of those issues are going to be long-term. One that we are keeping an eye on, though, is defensive end Nick Bosa. He missed his fourth straight practice with what the team is calling general soreness as he recovers from a torn ACL. The Niners have joint practices with the Titans tomorrow and then open the preseason on Thursday night, also against that Tennessee team. Of course, given all the injury issues, don't expect to see anything but the backups in that game against the Titans.
1: Speaking of injuries at training camp this summer, Lions center Cade Mays suffering a wrist injury during training camp practice. He will miss a significant period of time. Sources indicating it's a small bone in his wrist that's been fractured. Could be out 8 to 10 weeks. Lions coach Dan Campbell.
10: You hate it. You know, I hate it for him, you know, because I felt like he was having a good camp and he had grown so much in our system just since spring. So, you know, in that regard, yeah, and for us too. But at the same time, there again, there's a reason why we have Juice here too, and some of these other guys, you know, and they're going to get a look, and we're going to find the best five. We will find the best five, and we're trying to find that before camp starts. But look, if this goes into the season, it does. But at some point, we will find the best five and where they belong, and they'll be ready.
1: And when your offensive line is missing the center, ESPN analyst Field Yates.
12: Every quarterback needs to be protected well, but Jared Goff is near the top of the list of quarterbacks that rely on protection. He's an excellent player when he has time and space, but last year there were 36 quarterbacks that threw the ball at least 200 times. Jared Goff was 33rd out of those 36 in both QBR and touchdown to interception ratio when he was under pressure. He's a timing and rhythm passer, and this Lions offensive line has undergone major alterations this offseason. Mays, who got $8.5 million per year to be their starting center, is one layer of depth that has already been chipped off of this Lions offensive line for a good chunk of the beginning of the season. No doubt this is some duress.
1: We'll see how the Lions handle it with their offensive line being banged up. Getting to 20 wins. That's next. SportsCenter All Night continues. It's ESPN Radio.
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0: fans were in it over the weekend. Bills hosting nearly 52,000 fans for their blue and red practice over the weekend. And shots showing up online of obstructed view seats earlier on Amber and Ian.
1: These photos were people sitting in the seats that are actually provided to the season ticket holders that they purchased, and then those are the seats that are blocked by the stairway. Some of these photos are pretty bad, Ian, where they're, I mean, it's the field half blocked and the railings are weird and in the way. And but at the same time, or were those people just trying to go viral, so they're going up to some seat that's not actually going to be for sale, you know, that they use for a concert when the stage is in a different place of the field, but they're not using it for a football game. There's those sorts of seats in every stadium. So I don't know what to make of this. If there are season ticket holders who have obstructed views and we're not aware of it, obviously that's
2: a damn
1: bad
2: big deal.
1: But what I will say is what you do not want is any of this when you're launching a new stadium like the Bills are. All they want is positivity and excitement that Highmark Stadium is opening. And this isn't that right now. They're getting crushed on social media.
2: I can't imagine the Pegula family, who are the owners of the Buffalo Bills, would be allowing PSL seats, private seat licenses, to be sold with obstructed views. There's no way in hell I can imagine that. If it is, and they are, I mean, hell hath no fury.
0: The biggest issue was that several hundred seats have views of the field obstructed by railings. The team saying it has heard from, quote, less than 1% of PSL account holders regarding concerns. There are 17,000 PSL holders, each holding one or more seats in the new stadium. The team says some seats have been pointed out as having obstructed views, but they have not been sold for football games. SportsCenter All Night continues. It's ESPN Radio.
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1: Are you one who will make a difference? 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

0: intangible. He needs to grow, not just as a player in terms of being more consistent, but he has to grow as a leader too. It can't just be Matt LaFleur out front and everybody with the Green Bay Packers falling in line. You have to have player leadership in order to get to the ultimate goal, which is holding up the Lombardi Trophy.
1: I would be fascinated quickly on this. If you said to Jordan Love, you've had 6 years in the NFL, three as a starter, three learning from Rodgers, how would you categorize and evaluate your first 6 years in the league? What is the answer to that question from Jordan Love? And I don't know what his answer would be, but I'd like to hear that. Because to me, it's work in progress. That's not a bad thing, right? Like, Tom Brady was always a work in progress. Aaron Rodgers probably would say that. But it's a good default answer. Like, he's not accomplished yet. He's not accomplished yet. His career could end today, and we would not have this lasting opinion on Jordan Love. Never won a division. Never really been an MVP candidate. Always been the analytics darling. That's why this year needs to be undeniable for Jordan Love.
0: The only starter on Green Bay's offense that's been in the league longer than Jordan Love is Josh Jacobs.
1: And neither of us are going to dive into the real life stuff because we don't know what happened, but he's had real life stuff to deal with that, you know.
0: We don't know.
1: We're not defending nor accusing.
0: We don't know the status of him. But that's the best way to put it.
1: Right. The leadership thing. It can't be him this offseason.
0: No.
1: He's got his own stuff that he's got to worry about. All right, we're going to worry about a power ranking coming up. Top five mystery teams. I don't know what this means. Mystery good, mystery bad, mystery around them. We're going to find out with CeCe after he has this from 5-Hour Energy.
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13: I feel like the Dallas Cowboys have positioned themselves to win the Michael Parsons trade. Quinnen Williams was one of the big acquisitions with the capital that Jerry Jones got when he dealt Michael on the eve of last season. He traded for Quinnen Williams at the deadline when the Jets had a fire sale, and you saw that that Dallas Cowboys defense took a leap in terms of improvement. And so I think they see him as a foundational piece, a building block for what Christian Parker, their new defensive coordinator, wants to do.
14: 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Chris Canty earlier today on the reaction post Quinnen Williams deal with the Dallas Cowboys. 3 years, $105 million extension.

0: Good or not good?
1: It sounds like his allegiance and his deepest ties when it comes to his football fandom are with the Bears. Mm. And I'm okay with that.
0: Yeah.
1: I have no problem with that.
0: Okay. I think we're good.
1: That's Pat and Cam calling people like that frauds.
0: Pat, Cam, you guys have been fraud calling people.
2: That one's fine because it's college. 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
0: Cam?
3: It's hard for me because I can't imagine loving the Eagles and hating the Phillies. Like, that just does not compute.
0: Yeah, we're still on that one. Okay, they can't get over that
1: They can't get past it.
3: I mean, it's the same concept. I'm just applying it to myself. That's what we're saying about all these fans. Hating one team from a city and loving another is not something that I can reconcile in my head. But I have not experienced that, so I don't know.
0: We go two-a-days with the adopted team of Unsportsmanlike next.
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5: This is Catherine Terrell covering the Saints. The Saints ended Kellen Moore's first season with some positive momentum thanks to a win streak and the play of then-rookie quarterback Tyler Shough, who took over for Spencer Rattler midway through last season. Now, as they enter the 2026 season, they're expecting that Shough takes a big step forward as the permanent starter in year two. But he's not going to have to do it alone. The Saints added pieces like guard David Edwards, tight end Noah Fant, wide receiver Jordan Tyson, and running back Travis Etienne. But it will likely be Shuck's play that determines whether the Saints get back to the playoffs for the first time since the Drew Brees era. With the NFC South seemingly wide open, they're hoping all their offseason moves pay off.
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6: Two-a-days with the adopted team of Unsportsmanlike. Now, why do I say it that way? Here on Unsportsmanlike, presented by Progressive Insurance, along with Chris Canty, Evan Cohen with you. Smalls off today. Independently of each other, we all came in and we said, hey, there's some hope here with this Saints team. A lot of times we have disagreement. That doesn't mean that we're all picking them to go to the Super Bowl, that we're all picking them to go to the playoffs, we're all picking them to go to win the division. It's just we all stumbled on a team that we think has a chance to be much better than people realize. Now, why is that? I think it specifically goes to Tyler Shough, the quarterback, because that's where we start, of course. But if you think about last year, they went 6-11. Five of their last eight games, four of their last five. And with Shough as the starter, they were 5-4 as an overall team record. So they were a better than 500 team with him as the starter, and they were a 6-11 team overall. That tells you something. And it starts to me up front in the ability to protect him, CeCe. They have three guys across their offensive line who were drafted in the first round.
7: Correct.
6: Doesn't mean they're good. It just means they value those players to protect the quarterback. They have one guy who's a second round pick. They have another guy who's an unrestricted free agent who comes over from the Buffalo Bills.
7: Really
6: good
7: moment.
6: Not a team that stinks the last few years. Winning players, high draft picks, protecting a quarterback. How good can Tyler Shough be?
7: I think Tyler Shough can be the best quarterback in that division. I think Tyler Shough can lead the New Orleans Saints to having a top five offense. I think they can be that explosive. He took over as a starting quarterback in week 9. The New Orleans Saints won 5 of their final 8 games. Points per game were up by 4 points. It was a quantum leap in terms of what that unit looked like. Now, the big question that I have around the New Orleans Saints really doesn't have anything to do with Tyler Shough or the offense. It's what happens on the defense. Last year, they were a top 10 unit. They lost 5-time All-Pro DeMario Davis. He re-signed with the Jets for a third tour of duty. A lot of leadership was lost on that side of the ball for the New Orleans Saints. I'm curious to see where things go. in terms of that group being able to get some stops. But overall, it's clear how Kellen Moore wants to play. He's going to run the offense through that offensive line, through Travis Etienne and Alvin Kamara. And then you've got two pretty good receivers in Chris Olave, who set career highs across the board last year, and then Jordan Tyson, a top 10 pick, who they can't stop raving about down there at Saints training camp. So I think all the pieces are in place for Tyler Shuck to take a massive leap in terms of the perception of who he is, the caliber of quarterback he is in our league. But I think this New Orleans Saints team, what their ceiling is going to be determined by how good that defense can be.
8: Let me go back to your first statement. You said, I believe he could be the best quarterback in the NFC South.
7: Correct.
8: That wouldn't, and that's this year, is that correct?
7: That's correct.
8: So that would mean you believe he could be better than Baker Mayfield this year, Bryce Young this year. So that's two number one overall picks, and Michael Penix slash Tua, two top 10 picks.
7: Yeah, I believe that he should be better than all of them.
8: Hmm. So he's a franchise quarterback.
7: I mean, when you look at the pieces that they put around him, when you look at the offensive line, if everybody stays healthy on that offensive line, this will be an elite offensive unit.
8: So if I told you that you were in charge of the entire division, every team in that division, and you could only give out one $50-plus million a year contract to a quarterback, he's the one who's getting it?
7: Yes.
8: Wow. So then they better win the division. Tampa's got, obviously, a very good roster. Obviously, Todd Bowles has been there and done that in terms of winning divisions, going to the playoffs, et cetera. Dave Canales and Bryce Young last year in Carolina won a division. Kevin Stefanski comes over to Atlanta. That's in Carolina. Kevin Stefanski comes over to Atlanta as a two-time coach of the year. Massive levels of experience. Kellen Moore has been a head coach for 1 year in this league, and he has now a quarterback that you believe could be a franchise quarterback.
7: I believe that a part of why the Carolina Panthers and the Tampa Bay Buccaneers are being so deliberate when it comes to contract negotiations with their quarterbacks is because they want to know definitively that their guy has enough horsepower to compete with what they saw from Tyler Shuck in the second half of last season.
8: Wow.
7: I believe that that's a part of the math. Because I'm not paying a quarterback $50 million a year to not put us in a position where we have an advantage when we're looking across the sideline at a division rival. I believe that that absolutely factors in. When you look at what Tyler Shuck was able to do last season, the wins that he was able to get, they were impressive, man. The kid has got something.
8: Is there a world where he becomes the best quarterback of his draft class? Cam Moore, Jackson Dart drafted ahead of him. He was in round two, pick 8 out of Louisville by way of Texas Tech and Oregon. Jackson Dart was the 25th pick, by the Giants, and Cam Ward, first pick overall, Titans, Miami. Well, and other schools as well, but
7: I think he's in a better situation right now. That's what I would say. I think he's in a better situation, a more stable situation.
8: So if Cam Ward could switch spots with him, he would, is what you're saying.
7: I would feel differently about Cam Ward.
8: And you think Jackson Dart is in a worse situation with the team you play?
7: If Jackson Dart was with Kellen Moore, I would feel differently about Jackson Dart.
8: Wow. So it's not only Shuck that has risen up the draft board for you, or up the board for you, it's Kellen Moore.
7: Oh, no question about it.
8: So former player,
7: Over the last couple of years, his season as a coordinator with the Eagles when they won the Super Bowl, and then his first year with the New Orleans Saints, a team that everybody left for dead, a team that everybody scoffed at. I mean, looking at the Arizona Cardinals, it's kind of like we talk about them now. Like, that was the New Orleans Saints last year. And they were not a laughingstock, especially down the stretch. I mean, in weeks 14 and 15 last year, the Carolina Panthers, Tampa Bay Buccaneers had everything to play for. They were neck and neck for the division race. And guess what? Tyler Shuck beat them both. Beat them both. One on the road in Tampa. An impressive come-from-behind fashion. Like, I'm saying, I don't think what we got after the bye week from New Orleans was a flash in the pan. I think that's who Tyler Shuck is becoming in this league. And he's an older second-year quarterback. There's a little bit more maturity there than we would expect from a guy in his class. I think that the New Orleans Saints are going to win the NFC South. I think they're a playoff team this season.
6: I agree with you 1,000%. It's remarkable. Remarkable how quickly this all turned around. But that's what, like, just very simply.
7: You get the coach, right coach and the quarterback, guess what?
6: Exactly right.
7: This is what happens.
6: Just like that. Just like that. Yeah, if Mike LaFleur and Carson Beck are good, Arizona, that which seems like it has no hope, all of a sudden.
7: They're not going to be a laughingstock.
6: That's right. Clint Kubiak, Fernando Mendoza, same thing. Brian Daboll, Cam Ward, same thing. 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
10: Hello?
11: Hello?
10: Yes? Hello?
11: Yes.
10: Hello?
11: Yes.
10: Yeah.
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11: a month. 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

0: Can I tell you my one issue with all this?
1: What?
0: And with the fact that we're not getting to see the matchup that I want in particular on NBA's opening night either. This should have been 76ers Celtics. And I'll tell you why. LeBron James going back home to Los Angeles is great, but I think you're going to hear more of the debate coming up about, you know, LeBron James. I saw Shaq talking about LeBron's championship count, the standard in Los Angeles,
1: right.
0: The idea of being a Laker that was always in question for LeBron, whose career is ultimately going to be marked by a guy who won at many different places. But really, when you think of him, you'll think of him as a Cavalier and I think as a member of the Miami Heat overall. So that's going to have some juice, but I don't know how much animosity there's going to be there necessarily. Even though they made that decision. Everything that we seem to have heard coming out of Jaylen Brown's mouth since he left the Celtics indicates that all was not well in the relationship between him and Jason Tatum at the end there. That was the duo that Sports Talk spent years in the early part of their career trying to pry apart before the championship showed everyone it could work. And now we got the proof of what we always thought might have been going on there. I want to see those fireworks when they're back together. It'll be more passive aggressive because that seems like their style of communication. But at the very least, I felt like that would have been the juicier storyline. Do you agree? Or are you happy with 76ers at Lakers and making LeBron's return the star of the show?
1: Well, I mean, I get why they did LeBron. LeBron's the biggest name in the NBA. And his time is short now in the NBA. But from an animosity standpoint, But I agree with you. I don't think we'll see it on display. I think it'll be, you know, on the surface, all love with Jaylen Brown and the Celtics, even though some of his comments after the year saying it was the most fun, the best year and all that, when he went about that conversation. I get it, but I don't think you would have seen any animosity again on the court, which is obviously you're looking for storylines. And I think it's tough to go against LeBron going back to L.A. Again, the game's in L.A., coming off Shaq's comments, for those that didn't see it, Shaq basically mentioned the Lakers who had multiple championships, and he said LeBron has one. I believe his line was he would be invited to the party, but he wouldn't be on stage, which it was pretty interesting by Shaq.
0: Do you disagree with him?
1: No, like, it's true. It's true. He was there, obviously, a number of years and just has the one title. And he went through the litany, did Shaq, of the players who have multiple titles wearing the Lakers uniform.
0: I'm sure there are going to be some feelings because, again, while LeBron James ultimately framed it as his decision to not, you know, re-sign or want to go back, we had heard the rumblings there for a while. They were only but so interested. They've really worked hard over the last year to put the keys to this team in Luka Doncic's hands. And you're right. LeBron James is still the name that sells. I just feel like there's actual animosity potentially between the 76ers new star and Jaylen Brown and the Boston Celtics chosen star and Jason Tatum. Because similarly, right, part of the reported bad feelings on this was that Jaylen Brown, who, to your point about that stadium, fancies himself the alpha on that team, finals MVP on that team when they did win that championship, saw how Jason Tatum got treated when he was coming back last season. Kind of read the writing on the wall of how this is what they think of you, and seemed to take that very personally in the comments that we've seen and the tenor that he's gone about it since then. So I just think, to me, that's far more interesting. And the 76ers team is going to be interesting no matter who you put them up against, right? They're the one of the few teams that's trying to do the old super team model of let's see if we can bring them all together and have it had success year one.
1: I agree. And it's obviously the same conference. They're going to be battling for the playoffs and the conference title. And obviously the 76ers and Lakers aren't, unless they were to meet in the NBA championship, and I don't think anybody thinks the Lakers are going to get there. So yeah, it certainly would have not only had a better storyline, but the game would have more meat, even though it's 1 of 82. Still, you know, when it comes down to home court or whatever, one game could make the difference, and they're in the same conference. So very interesting. I got a question for you. First, a stat. The Heat play the Celtics at 2:30 Eastern on Christmas. You know, Eric Spoelstra is 9-0 on Christmas Day. He's 9-0, a perfect 9-0 record on Christmas Day. The Miami Heat hold the league's highest Christmas Day winning percentage. They're 12-2 overall, but Eric Spoelstra is 9-0. Here's the question, though, I want to ask. I doubt you're going to get it, so I'm just kind of asking this. the one team that has never been selected to play on Christmas Day. There's one team. Never. By the way, they just traded away their star guard.
0: Oh, man. Is it the Hornets?
1: Yes.
0: Wow.
1: Charlotte has never played on Christmas Day.
0: I mean,
1: the only team, the only franchise. How about that? So at least if you're on Charlotte, you know you'll be home with the kids opening presents.
0: Hey, you know what? All you can do is try and look at the bright side on these things. And while everyone else is out there working on Christmas Day and, you know, doing so in opposition to the NFL, who's come in and tried to big bank, take little bank this thing. And based on the numbers that we saw coming back for the Hall of Fame game ratings, it's going to continue to work for the NFL and NBA. I'm sorry. You know what? That's what we talked about. The Adam Silver's little cup in the middle of the season has done wonders. The NBA Cup, I think, has shifted that focus into November at a time where they can actually grab eyeballs. It seems to have worked pretty well because the NFL decided they want Christmas, and I think they're getting it in the divorce right now. Visitation rights are definitely leaning their way. So it's still a very good slate. And if you, again, take it on surface, like you just mentioned, Eric Spoelstra and the Miami Heat, you're going to have Giannis Antetokounmpo in a Heat jersey on Christmas Day. You're going to have LeBron James in the Sixers uniform going to play Luka in a Lakers team that's fascinating this year. The defending champs in a rematch against Victor Wembanyama, who most people tout as the next face of the league. It's an incredible slate of games that in years past when there was no NFL competition would have been a coup, an absolute ratings bonanza, and now I think is still going to do great but continues to have competition. So again, the NFL schedule, it's up again. Bears Packers at 1 Eastern, Bills Broncos at 4:30, and Rams Seahawks at 8:15. So, I mean, good luck with that. Now, I understand, like, the first two of those are on Netflix, so you're talking about a different amount of people that are going to have access to that and all that stuff.
1: Right.
0: But at the end of the day, I mean, it's just an absolute banger slate of games for the NFL, too.
1: Yeah, it's going to blow the ratings away. There's no doubt about it. But like I said, that's what you have previous channel for. I mean, Oklahoma City, Minnesota, you got LaMelo Ball on Minnesota. Now, there's storylines for every game. Denver and Golden State, you got the one dude trying to sign Jokic away from Denver to play overseas.
0: I mean, just an incredible move there. Great PR because we know it's not going to happen. Although, our producer Devin and I are talking before the show. If you're Jokic, they're willing to offer you more money than God. You come over there, you can play basketball without the NBA's coverage machine whirring around your head, something you've always seemed kind of opposed to. And I got to imagine they tried to sweeten the deal with, like, horse stuff, right?
1: Yeah.
0: Like, you got to know what he likes at this point and just promise him, like, stables next to the arena. You can ride a horse onto the court when you're introduced in the starting five. You can do all that stuff. I would just be trying to appeal to horse Jokic to make this happen because it feels like basketball Jokic, he's content playing anywhere and going and trying to dominate. So you just need to find the other stuff. Open him up like a delicate flower with all the horse things.
1: And for those who don't know what we're talking about, there's a Greek businessman who owns the basketball club of Athens that is trying to sign Jokic away from the NBA to play over there. So, and he's offering, again, more money than God, which, listen, money is money. Jokic doesn't need it, doesn't seem to spend it. But this guy isn't stopping until he gets him.
0: No, exactly. So you're welcome for the free press Greek businessman where this will never happen. So all interesting stuff, a great lineup of games, and I come away with all of this with a better understanding of when our breaks are. So we're going to take a quick one. Coming up next, people online taking up arms to defend one stellar sandwich that I think could be the most underrated in the entire food kingdom. We'll get to that next here on the Golics.
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0: The Golics here on ESPN Radio. 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Can super teams actually get the job done in the NFL? Bill Barnwell asked the question, and we will answer it. As someone that was a dream team Philadelphia Eagles fan back in 2011, I have battle scars going into this conversation. But I have a hunger that needs to be satisfied first right now, Dad. I got distracted yesterday because I saw what I thought was unjust slander for a food item that's done nothing but care for the people that it comes in contact with. Food Pleaser, incredible account name on Twitter, posted a picture with this caption. You just worked a 14-hour shift and you come home to this. What would you do? And it's a picture of a succulent, beautiful, juicy, Sloppy Joe. And I thought, what's the insinuation here? That Sloppy Joe would somehow be something you should be upset about? Like that wouldn't be a welcome sight, an oasis in a day full of hard work for you to come back home to. And I think this is the true statement that comes out of this. As I'm drooling right now, I literally have to compose myself. Sloppy Joe got to be one of the more underrated sandwiches in the sandwich kingdom, right? Like when you think about the pub that it gets versus its utility and versus how well it's often received, I feel like Sloppy Joes aren't getting their just due. They're thought of like the song that we played, if you're the podcast and didn't hear it, the Adam Sandler Sloppy Joe song, Lunch Lady Land. I feel like it gets that kind of tag of being school food or something that you don't look forward to. I love Sloppy Joes. What about you?
1: Oh, so story about Sloppy Joes growing up. My mom would make, when she got home from work, she would make, because we were, me and my brother Greg, who was a year and a half older than me, and my brother Bob was 6 years older than me. Growing up, we were on different sports teams after school, so we would get home at different times. So my ma got in the habit of making just a bunch, you know, a big vat of food, whatever, right? And leaving it there, and when we got home, we would eat. Sloppy Joe's was very high on the list. So high, in fact, if you were the last kid that got home, a lot of times you were scraping the sides. You were scraping the sides and you were like, damn, there's no more Sloppy Joe's left. Because the thing about Sloppy Joe's, it just doesn't have to be a sandwich. You can just pile it on a plate and eat it. You can put one side of the bun down, pile it over the bun, and eat it with a fork. You can eat it in different ways.
0: An open face Sloppy Joe.
1: Exactly. Beautiful. Right. But that, that's a core memory of me at home. My mom making a big vat of that. And sometimes if I was last home, I would just be scraping the sides. Because, you know, there's three boys. Nobody cared if the next kid had anything, right?
0: No.
1: You wait till you're Phil. And if the last person home didn't have anything, they're slapping together a PB&J for dinner.
0: Yeah, which also, you know, PB&J, not underrated, I think gets its just due, especially in the like Uncrustables, question. Jams world, yes, that we live in now. PB&J's enjoying the kind of come up that, you know, other foods like Brussels sprouts could have been on this list before, but it got a good agent, got a good marketing plan. Brussels sprouts, glow up city. So it got us thinking. And 888-729-3776, 888-SAY-ESPN, or at the Golics if you want to get at us. Other underrated foods out in the food kingdom. I had a couple written down here I want to run by you, Dad. All different categories here that we can go through. Another one I would think of as an entree. Meatloaf. You can make a meatloaf sandwich. It can be the basis of it. It can stand on its own. It's got ketchup involved, which I love. Meat-based. Meatloaf feels like it's another one of those things, like a bit of Americana, but I always love and has never really let me down.
1: Same issue growing up. If my mom made meatloaf,
0: yeah,
1: last one home wasn't getting any. Love meatloaf. Absolutely. Ooh. Love it. Because you can cut as big a slice as you want.
0: All right, this one is controversial in a lot of circles, and in my friend groups has become very divisive. Where are you at on deviled eggs? Because the minute I see deviled eggs on a restaurant appetizer menu, I'm gunning for those things. If you got good DEs on your menu, I am absolutely going to vouch for you in public.
1: I'm scared of deviled eggs because I don't know how long they've been out. That's why I'm never sure of egg salad sandwiches. I'm not sure how long it's been out. You know, that certainly has a quicker expiration than other things. So I'm somewhat out on deviled eggs.
0: All right. I feel like this one always comes up then in similar. By the way, you're wrong about deviled eggs. They're so good. And especially you're how long they've been out. If you order them at a restaurant, you control the flow in that one.
1: Oh, do we know? Do we know in the back that they're not just sitting out?
0: Oh, come on.
1: Do we know what's
0: now
1: going
0: you're calling
1: on
0: into
1: you walk
0: quality
1: back the, in the kitchen?
0: You're calling into question their quality of preparation.
1: Yes,
0: that's
1: yes.
0: on you then for picking a bad restaurant. How about that?
1: Okay.
0: Pull the thumb a little bit, old man.
1: Okay. Okay.
0: Instead of
1: don't
0: attacking someone. Oh, trust it. Give me a break. This is ridiculous. What about candy corn? This feels, the quote that we got from Rachel, who's on the board with us today, is that candy corn is the jelly bean of the fall. And I've never heard anything so profound
1: horrible.
0: About a candy that I,
1: horrible.
0: Welcome to the wrong side of history, Dad. 888-729-3776. We'll find out if you're on the right side of history and if super teams can get it done in the NFL in hour number two of the Golics.
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19: What's up? 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

0: 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The New Orleans Saints.
1: This is Catherine Terrell covering the Saints. The Saints ended Kellen Moore's first season with some positive momentum thanks to a win streak and the play of then-rookie quarterback Tyler Shough, who took over for Spencer Rattler midway through last season. Now, as they enter the 2026 season, they're expecting that Shough takes a big step forward as the permanent starter in year two. But he's not going to have to do it alone. The Saints added pieces like guard David Edwards, tight end Noah Fant, wide receiver Jordan Tyson, and running back Travis Etienne. But it will likely be Shuck's play that determines whether the Saints get back to the playoffs for the first time since the Drew Brees era. With the NFC South seemingly wide open, they're hoping all their offseason moves pay off.
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2: 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The New Orleans Saints are in the driver's seat currently. Mike Golic Jr., Mike Golic Sr., and all eyes on second-year quarterback Tyler Shough, who went 4-1 in the Saints' final five games of the season, 5-4 as a starter overall, and gave them hope. So, Dad, are you ready to Shough if you buck? Are you a Shough boy? Are you buying into this second-year quarterback who is 8 days older than Trevor Lawrence, despite being in just his second year in the NFL?
3: Yeah, I'm buying in. Again, this is a team we talked about earlier that found its quarterback at a young age, so you can build around them. So you can bring in a Travis Etienne. So you could bring in a David Edwards to help that offensive line. I think that was a big, big get for them. You can put weapons around an offense that was 25th overall, 25th against the rush, rushing the ball, 25th in points scored. So they have certainly a lot of area to improve upon, but you're able to do that because you basically have your quarterback.
2: I'd agree. I give a lot of credit to Kellen Moore and the job that he did.
3: Yeah.
2: Taking a young player, maximizing what he'd done well from a processing standpoint, using all the pre-snap movement. That's been a hallmark of what Kellen Moore has done. Remember the Eagles Super Bowl team that benefited so much from that. But also in making it fit his current player. So I do like what we saw from Tyler Shough. Now, going to have to start to take more chances downfield, but if I'm looking at the offense, I understand Travis Etienne's not perfect, but he comes over and can help supplement a backfield. Where Alvin Kamara, long in the tooth, a remnant of some better days in New Orleans, but maybe not as effective as he once was. This wide receiver room has a chance to rip. You got Chris Olave, who they just signed an extension. And then you bring in Jordan Tyson, who, when healthy, I think was the best receiver in last year's draft class and has been carving dudes up so far on the training camp clips that we've seen. So I think if you're trying to build an environment that's sustainable for your young quarterback, I think they've done it well offensively. Do you buy the defense, Dad, that they're going to be able to hold over production that had them about middle of the pack last year overall in the NFL, despite the fact that they lose one of their longtime signal callers on that side, DeMario Davis, who's now a New York Jet?
3: Yeah, that's going to be the interesting side of the ball. Like you said, some things they were mid-level. Others, they were top 10. Total, they were top 10. Pass, they were top 10. Sacks, they were 11th with 45. So it was a better defense than I thought they were going to be. I think they're kind of the forgotten team in the NFC South, in an NFC South which is winnable by any team in that division. And now with Tyler Shough with a year underneath him, with the whole offseason where he is the starter. Don't underestimate that. Obviously, coming into his rookie year, everything wasn't built around him. He earned that through the year. Now, this offseason leading into this training camp, he's the number one guy. Everything is built around him. That's a lot of times why you see a big jump of first year to second year in quarterbacks, and the expectation is that Tyler Shough is going to do that. So I think the defense can hold up the end of their bargain. And again, I put it in the conversation of the division, right? The division is not overly difficult. Nobody runs away with 12, 13, 14 wins in that division. Three teams were a game under 500, and the winner of that division was a game under 500. So it could be anybody's division.
2: It certainly could be. I think the Saints are in the spot where they're going to get some chatter because you look, Atlanta, quarterback situation far from solved, plenty of talent, new regime coming in, and a defense that's now going to be down, likely its top two young pass rushers, Jalen Walker, who sounds like a real heartbeat guy there,
3: yeah.
2: Lost unfortunately for the season, and then James Pierce, we're yeah. still waiting to hear about what suspension the NFL might hand down. So you got that going on their side. Carolina, can they recapture the magic they had in some of those big moments in fourth quarters on fourth down? It just seems like they won so much in those margins that are difficult to replicate. And then you got the Saints. It'll be interesting. We talked some about Cam Jordan the other day, Dad. Kind of a bounce-back season for him. Double-digit sacks last year. Was a free agent briefly this offseason before coming back, likely to finish his career in New Orleans. Can he replicate that opposite Chase Young, who came into the league with so much fanfare? I think early on maybe didn't live up to it as much as people expected. But you look at what he was able to do last year, putting pressure on the quarterback, 10 sacks, 40 pressures in just 12 games.
3: Yeah.
2: He seems like if he's playing his best football, you now have that guy that can take that pressure off the rest of a group that is going to be replacing DeMario Davis and trying to replace him with Caden Ellis in a way that gives me a lot more confidence.
3: I think that's what led to, you mentioned, he had 10 sacks, Cam Jordan 10 and a half sacks, Chase Young in just 12 games, as you mentioned. I think that pressure on the quarterback obviously helped lead to the 45 sacks, and even the pressures helped lead them to a top five appearance against the pass. So that's, and we know pressure on the quarterback, unless a team tries to run on you, again, they were the lower half of the league as far as runner, I think 19th. I like what they have building there, and it seems to be, though this year may be above the radar a little bit under the radar, right? People aren't sure what to think of New Orleans, and a lot of it is because you have a second-year quarterback. You don't know what to expect.
2: Agreed. And I think the marker for success, while being in contention for the NFC South is certainly possible, I think it's seeing that next step forward of a quarterback that, to your point, had to go through the draft process, all the ways you're behind as a rookie that don't exist now in an offseason where it's your team. They fortified the line in the middle in front of you. They added another weapon on the outside to go along with an offense that feels pretty good in that regard. If you can start to see Tyler Shuck take the reins even more, and this team is competitive through the rest of the regular season in the NFC South, that to me is a win for this team. Whether or not they actually make the playoffs, I think, is secondary to the idea of their quarterback looking like he's the man for you going forward in a way that seems within their grasp right now. We are the Golics here on ESPN Radio. Mike Golic Jr., Mike Golic Sr., and coming up next, going to show you how one of the best coaches in college football is changing his tune for the 2026 seasons. That's next here on the Golics.
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0: 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Listen, one thing that I'm proud of about this program and of my, my doing this here in the manner in which I host it, if I may, is that when I talk about stuff, I make suggestions. I don't just say something and then just leave it alone. I suggest.
2: You're trying to improve.
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3: The best thing about us, though, is it's about us.
0: That is the motto of Rich Eisen Show Consulting. 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We all get together. We come up with ideas. And I'm an idea man. Like, for instance, when I criticized ABS before, I'm like, let's fix ABS where you can let the challenge go. Like, more than just 1 second. Like, you got to give a guy more than 1 second a challenge. And then if the challenge is so far off, let's give the umpire something. Somebody's so far off in challenging and being wrong about it, they lose all their challenges. You see, I'm making suggestions. So when LeBron James finally joined the Sixers, remember how the commissioner was kind of like Mona Lisa Vito, like stamping his foot saying, can you make a decision? Because we got to come up with some nationally televised
4: games. Waiting over here.
0: Yeah, we're waiting over here. And as soon as LeBron showed up with the Sixers, on July 30th, I made this suggestion on the program. Oh, yeah, I made the suggestion on the program about, hey, here on the show, let's go. Let's put LeBron in Madison Square Garden.
4: Yeah.
0: To start the season. On opening night. And guess what?
5: Rich Eisen is right.
0: Thank you. They did it. You're welcome, NBA. You're very, very welcome. So there you have it.
4: Well, I mean, if they would have listened to me, they would have known LeBron would have been on the Sixers weeks ago.
0: Well, they could have jumped it.
4: Yeah, they could have just...
0: But it's happening.
2: I had this as an overreaction topic. We did not get to it.
0: Run.
2: I think this is a terrible idea.
4: Of course you
6: did,
4: Chris.
2: This should have been a Christmas Day game.
0: Why?
2: Because you get the season, you get it to kind of go on a little bit, see how the teams go. By putting, and I'm going to actually defend the Knicks here. This should be a celebration of New York. The league kind of wanted New York to have a title. The city has been waiting, and the fans, more than 50 years for something like this to happen. Now you bring in LeBron, the whole night is going to be about him. He's going to make it about him. The TV partners are going to make it about him. And it's going to all be about LeBron James when it should be a celebration for New York basketball.
0: Excuse me. I will take this here because we're almost up against it here. As much as I want a celebration of New York, I must fully admit the celebration of New York has been going on quite a long time.
2: This is the culmination. Banner, rings, all of it.
0: Honestly, the Knicks were all over the ESPYs. They were all over late night television. They were all over morning television. They still are. I saw a clip of Brunson with his mom recently. I mean, it's just nonstop. And they get the rings. It's a culmination of that. It'll be a nice night. And now it's time to defend. And it's LeBron James wearing a Sixers uniform in Madison Square Garden. And plus, the Knicks are doing him a solid, Chris. And the league's doing him a solid. He doesn't have to travel very far. He's at home. Right?
2: Sixers should have been against
0: one fewer helicopter ride.
2: Cleveland or the Lakers. There's actual storyline there.
0: Saying, fine. LeBron's in the building. We get to see him. You're just upset the Celtics. Well, they don't have a backseat. Jaylen Brown is in this game.
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0: Paul, when I look at the schedule, I see 11-1. I think that this is a team that is going to be able to navigate this. I think it's a defense that's got a whole lot of talent. And it's one of those things with the SEC, the way it is now, especially with that 9-game schedule, I've kind of called it the NFLification of the SEC. I'm not picking anybody to go undefeated anymore. So if Georgia were to go 11-1, man, that'd be quite an accomplishment.
1: So, okay, so 11-1 is a pretty strong prediction. Where do you see the stumble?
0: At Alabama. I just think that playing in Tuscaloosa, this has been a thorn in Georgia's side for the better part, you know, Kirby's entire tenure. And, you know, you can't discount what they did in Atlanta against Alabama last year. But I think with what Alabama has coming back, I think Keelan Russell. And again, I mean, when you look at the top teams in this conference, if you want to find a loss, I think you look on the road. And I think you even see that with some of the lesser teams. I think about Florida beating Texas last year. If you want to see one of these top teams go down, look on the road. You know, I think more than likely it's either at Alabama or at Ole Miss. I say Alabama beats Georgia, but Georgia runs the table the rest of the way.
1: I realize you try to win all the games, but and it's a crazy question to even ask, but do you think deep down Kirby Smart wouldn't mind missing the SEC championship game this year?
0: Well, I think after you see how things played out last year, that there is a part of it that there is an advantage, and it's a health situation. And Georgia didn't have anybody get hurt during that SEC title game, but you look at the Sugar Bowl, two big absences, Drew Bobo at center and then Gabe Harris at defensive end. I mean, just taking that 1 week off, giving those guys an extra chance to heal. You know, maybe if Georgia didn't play Alabama last year, we're talking about a different situation in the Sugar Bowl. So Kirby's always been one. He loves the SEC title game. He wants to be able to say, hey, we are the SEC champions. But I think at the same time, if you don't go there, there are positives. And the biggest thing is getting healthy before what you hope is a really long playoff run.
1: Jordan Hill, great report on the Dogs. The pick to win the SEC, not by everyone, but by the media. Thank you, Jordan. We appreciate your time very, very much. We're heading to the break here. Plenty of time for you to get in. Reese Davis joining us a little bit later on. We started with Stuart Mandel. Phil Steele will also join us, and we're coming right back.
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9: Yes? 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
9: Hello?
10: Yes.
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1: Hello.
2: Is Joey home?
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0: thanks for taking my call. Have a good one, brother.
1: Thank you so much for adding that to our program. And Swamp Dog is up next.
2: Hello, Mr. Paul. Thank you for taking my call today, man.
1: Thank
2: hey,
1: you.
2: Hey, I got a little pushback on you today. I saw you on SportsCenter, and I heard what you said. Yeah, you're on SportsCenter. And you're talking about
1: today, right?
2: Yeah. Did you say today that you they asked you if Texas, who would win the SEC? You said Texas, right?
1: I sure did.
2: Yes, you did. Okay. Well, let me give you some facts and figures. You always want to talk to your callers. Why do you support your statement about that team that you're saying? How do you back that up? How do you back that up, what you're saying to me about?
1: Well, listen, I don't think anybody at this point can really I just simply gave an opinion. Some of it go ahead. Why don't you – I tell you what, since I've already been on TV today giving my opinion, why don't you give yours?
2: Okay, this is what I want to say to you about all that. Okay, the last time I checked, in order to be the best team, you got to beat the best team, right? You want to be the man, you got to beat the man, that kind of thing.
1: I'm not sure that has anything to do with this, but go ahead.
2: When you compare the rosters of the two teams between Georgia and Texas, do you really see a big difference? I don't see a big difference. The rosters are great. Both of them are. I know they are. So there's no difference between that. And if you want to say, well, the X factor is Arch Manning. Maybe Arch Manning is, he's going to have a great year this year. That's why I say Texas is going to win, and they'll be above Georgia at the end of the year. But let me remind you of this, too, Paul. Gunnar Stockton has played against Arch Manning and beat him. He has not lost to Arch Manning yet. So I don't see any evidence to support your opinion of why you say that this year will be different. They say this might be Kirby Smart's best defense that he's had since the back-to-back championship years. So why does this Texas team come out any better? And you say they're going to do it this time. What makes you believe that?
1: Let me make this really simple, okay? You get asked a question on TV. They don't want the Gettysburg Address. They don't want some manifesto. They want the name of a school. So they asked me this morning. Who do you think is going to win the SEC? I said Texas. It has nothing to do with to be the man. You got to beat the man. Because Georgia and Texas aren't even playing each other on the schedule. So
2: They've lost all three times that they have played.
1: I am fairly well, maybe not as much as you, but I'm moderately aware of some of those games, okay?
2: Yes, I know you are. But why would you think that they can do it now out of the blue when they haven't been able to do it? They tried three times.
1: Well, part of the reason, Swamp Dog, is that this is a different season than last year or the year before. And every year at this point in time, I recalibrate my thought process. And while last year may matter or may not matter, the teams are different. You are aware of that, aren't you? It's not the same team.
2: Yes, I am, but I also heard this might be the best defense we've had since the championship years.
1: Yeah.
2: So they couldn't, and they hadn't been able to beat us since they got in the conference in 2024. They couldn't beat us then, and we didn't even have that kind of defense. But now they say we do, and now you're saying that they're going to beat us anyway because of Arch Manning, I suppose.
1: You know, Swanda, the one thing that you have missed in this whole conversation, I never said Texas was going to beat Georgia. All I said was I am picking Texas to win the SEC. Thanks so much for calling, though. We look forward to carrying this conversation on. But first, we have to go to a break. We are coming right back.
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0: We are back, and you know, I looked up on the board after the last call, and I'm thinking, how do we top the Swamp Dog call? And we just did. Squirrel is up next.
1: You know, of all the bad callers that you have, Swamp Dog is probably the worst. I mean, heaven forbid you have an opinion, which I think that's what part of when ESPN sends you a check every 2 weeks, isn't having an opinion part of it? Isn't that a...
0: Well, they do give me the liberty to offer an opinion on, like, who might win the SEC. That is not on the no-fly zone list.
1: And I don't understand why that disturbed that clown so much just now. Because he asked you a question, but he's no more interested than hearing the answer to your question. He's such a hurry to tell everybody his opinion that he talks over you and all that. He's one of the more irritating callers, that more irritating leg humpers that you have nowadays. And if he wants to have an interesting call, I wish he'd expound on why he got arrested a couple of times. You know, when you had jail week a couple of weeks ago, Swamp Frog said he'd been there a couple of times. I'd be interested to know what he did time for. That'd be more interesting to hear what his opinion of who's going to win the SEC.
0: So, could I ask you a question, Squirrel? If you had to guess what he served time for, what do you think it would be?
1: Oh my goodness! Oh, that's a great question. I would think domestic abuse. I don't know. Robbery. I don't know. I mean, I really, that's, I'd be interested to know, to be honest with you. I mean, it'd be hard to read him from his phone.
0: No, Squirrel, I don't really want to defend him after that last call, but I don't think he looks like I think it was something like arguing with a policeman over the time of day.
1: You know? Well, like I said, I don't know if you can get arrested for that, but if you can,
0: I think it could have been he was arguing with somebody on the streets of where does he live, in Valdosta or
1: Waycross?
0: Yeah, he lives somewhere. I think he's on the streets of Waycross, Georgia, and he got into it with somebody over a John Fogerty lyric.
1: If you can get arrested for it, then he probably did.
0: I think he was telling somebody that Fortunate Son was really about George W. Bush, even though the song came out in 1968.
1: But he was at the concert.
0: Exactly.
1: And another thing that bugs me are these clowns, like especially that leg humper from North Alabama with the nasal twang, who calls in bitching about DeBoer every day. But yet these guys have no solution to who they would hire or what they would do to replace DeBoer. Not that I'm for that. I mean, I think he's a great coach, and I need to let him do his job. And I think the players need to step up, if anything, not the coaches. But I wish one of these clowns who come in crying and whining about DeBoer would just simply say who they would replace him with tomorrow. Nick Saban's retired. Bear Bryant's dead. I mean, I'm wondering who they think they're actually going to come in there and take them back to another 8 or 9 national championships. I mean, it's just really annoying. That's why I'm glad the season will be kicking off here in a few weeks, and we'll have something to talk about other than speculation from these pony leaguers. But thanks for taking my call. I've enjoyed the show. Aloha.
0: Thank you very much, Squirrel. We enjoyed it as well. Ken in New Mexico is next.
2: Thanks for taking my call, Paul. Always an honor and a privilege to be on your show.
0: Thank you.
2: As far as Swamp Dog, my money is on Drunk and Disorderly, but who am I to judge? But I think your answer of Texas is a great answer. They added some guys in the portal that were two of some of the coveted guys a year under Arch Manning's belt, and they're loaded down there. They're going to be tough to beat. And, in fact, I've got a Texas Circle Big Tennessee fan here in New Mexico. I'm hoping our defense will be a little better by week 4 and can give them some trouble down there. And here's one reason I have Texas circled. is when I was knee-high to a pup back about 1965, 66, where Tennesseans vacation in Florida, you know, because that's what you did, get out of the cold. And I told my daddy, try to find a hill, which is tough to do in Florida, and find the Tennessee-Texas game and see how bad we're beating them. Well, they whipped us like 31-10, 34-10 in the Cotton Bowl that day. And 60 years later, I'm waiting for payback, so that's when I want it. And that's one thing I think that makes the SEC, you know, hey, the Big Ten's won three straight, acknowledge all that. But, you know, we hold grudges longer, I'm going to say. Maybe there's some Big Ten grudges, but let them bring it on. 60 years ago, let's see what you got, Big Ten. And, and Paul, if you could help, I'm not so sure. What is this legislation actually going to try to do? And when you put the government in charge of something, isn't it sure to fail?
0: Ken, you would think by now I could answer that question very easily. But I had thought the whole purpose of federal legislation was to protect various schools and conferences, as well as the NCAA in litigation, because that's where the, but there's so much garbage, pork would be a better word, in Washington in this bill right now, that the entire meaning has been lost. And I'm not a soothsayer, but I think it's headed for some trouble, because they wanted to make it bipartisan, which is almost impossible today in Washington. And to get there, they have managed to tick off a number of people, where this should have been a very, very simple, small, easy to understand bill. It is now bloated with pork. It is bloated with things that have nothing to do with the main issue.
2: Yeah, Paul, I think it just shows, and, you know, I know we talk about sports here and love your show for that, but it just shows the dysfunction of our government and all. And like I said, I don't know, but hey, protecting the schools against litigation, always good. Trying to level the playing field, always good. But I think it's beyond those people in Washington to do anything about anything. I don't know if they can do that. So, Paul, what do you think about Tennessee this year? Any word on who's going to be the quarterback?
0: I tell you what, Ken, let me get to that. We will try to answer that, but we're up against the break. We're coming right back.
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0: Second Half is live. It has been a busy one, and we are going to talk to Phil Steele, get his take on the upcoming season coming up. You have not heard enough predictions. You will hear more today. Augie is up next.
1: Well, when you tell somebody after they call and it's a boring call, you go, thank you for that contribution to our show. It comes off as a bit sarcastic. Is it meant really? That way? It is? It's meant?
0: No, absolutely not. Give me 1 second here to speak to the public, to speak to America. This is a privilege, Augie, and every person that calls in honors me and our staff and the United States of America by playing a role in this great show. Thank you very much, and please vote for me on November 9th.
1: Hey, well, I was...
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18: Say, well, where's your guys's idea for a head coach if you do get rid of him. Can I use this opportunity, Paul, to give an idea that I think could be realistic down the road? Is that okay?
0: I wish you would.
18: Thank you. So let me ask you a question, Paul. How confident are you? Like, you talked to some NFL people like Kevin Clark, Damian Woody, Buddy McFarlane. What do they think about Todd Monken's, you know, longevity in the NFL being the head coach for the Cleveland Browns?
0: Well, first of all, I think any person that goes to Cleveland is destined to fail.
18: Right.
0: Including Todd Monken. So if you're asking me, can he be the one? What Stefanski, he almost got it done there. I mean, he had a little bit of success. But nobody's ever going to win with that franchise.
18: Exactly, especially when you have an in-state franchise that's having more success and has their franchise quarterback already tied down and just have to protect him. Hopefully he doesn't end up like Andrew Luck did 5-6 years ago, and that's the same trajectory. But yeah, that's another thing holding Cleveland back. So what do you think? Is that a realistic, since Squirrel wants to criticize us Alabama fans who hate what Kalen DeBoer has done as of recent, since the last game he has on record is the blowout to Indiana, you know? Is it a realistic possibility that Todd Monken could find himself back in the SEC, but as a head coach this time?
0: Listen, I have no idea what his trajectory is going to be. Some of it will depend on how good or bad he does. But remember one thing. Lane Kiffin was a complete disaster with the Oakland Raiders. And how many jobs has he had since then?
18: The Volunteers, the Rebels, the OC for Alabama, Florida, Atlantic.
0: USC.
18: Yep, can't forget about them. And now the LSU Tigers. So, yes, Paul, great comparison. And it's like the Raiders are, yeah, in a very same, like, similar position with the Browns are. So let me just say that if seven, like, I think in 2 years from now, we'll have our answer in the 4-year tenure of Kalen DeBoer, if he's going to work out long term or if we need to work out on our exit strategy. Is that, for the realistic Alabama fans, is that an actual like thought out plan, would you say, Paul, or is that like a pipe dream, in my words?
0: No, I think this season is the most critical, because
18: absolutely,
0: there are a lot of people who are trying to decide. They're Alabama fans, so they would literally support any person. And Bash, you're too young, but I've seen it all. I've seen Alabama fans support a couple of the biggest losers in college football history at Alabama. So they'll support an elite coach. And Kalen DeBoer is an elite coach, in my opinion. His future will be determined this year. People are looking for a reason to jump firmly on that bandwagon or wash their hands. So I'm not saying he's going to be gone at the end of the season if it's not successful, but opinions are being made starting first weekend in September.
18: I agree. And for the Alabama fans like myself, Paul, who, you know, are still not settled from how it ended with Kirby Smart going back to his former university, building a championship dynasty in his program. But how ironic would it be, Paul, if the university that won 2 championships with the offensive coordinator, he then leaves, goes to the NFL, and then comes back to the SEC to be a head coach against his former mentor?
0: Well, that sounds familiar, doesn't it?
18: Oh, absolutely. And it would sound just the same, just like all things turn, the tides will turn back in our favor, and we'll have the coach that was on a great run with the Ravens with Jackson and Derrick Henry until we saw how that ended. But now he is the head coach for the Browns. He does have Quinshon Judkins, a running back you know very well, and Dylan Sampson from Tennessee. Like, that may be, if I'm him and I'm going to employ like an SEC type of offense in that system, it may be temporarily successful. But we got to remember, Paul, it's Deshaun Watson in quarterback.
0: Yeah, that is the problem. Hey, thanks for the call. Appreciate it, Bash. Bash joining us from a curtains part unknown. Let's take a break. Busy show. Phil Steele a little bit later. We had Reese Davis on last hour. Mandel joined us earlier as well. We are coming right back.
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4: 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EB.
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0: We are back, and we appreciate you joining us. And let's check in with John in Oxford next. Good afternoon.
1: Hey, Paul. Look, I turned it on the SEC, and I see people still interviewing Kiffin. I mean, we got to get over them. I mean, he's never won anything. Every time he's under a little pressure, he bolts. So, I mean, can you tell the rest of the – I mean, you've been over him, and I appreciate that. But can you tell the rest of the other shows we worried about this year, not what he done last year? We know what he done last year. But anyway, I just thought I want to throw that out there. And one more thing, the less rules we got with NIL, the more you're going to see interest in colleges like Ole Miss, Indiana. We all got a chance. When they put rules in, the big colleges don't follow them anyway. Look, how many times you saw Alabama on probation? Ohio State? Every time Ole Miss got up there, wham, we got whacked. So the less rules we got, the better off we are. Anyway, thank you, Paul, for your show.
0: Thank you very much, John. Appreciate that. And I agree on Kiffin. I know because of the circumstances, a lot of fake outrage will happen the week of the 19th. But I think most people are really fatigued with the story. Until something new comes out, what left is there to say? I found myself defending him a few minutes ago because I do think he's a really good coach. Whatever you think of him personally is irrelevant to the fact that we have a football season coming up and he has a team that's capable of doing a great deal. Let me check in with Tony next in Huntsville, Alabama.
2: Good day, sir. Did I just hear White Trash Bash call Augie and Squirrel trash? That is the pot calling the kettle black, if ever I have heard it. You know, and I call Bash White Trash Bash because what could be more white trash than when little Bash was 19 and he was in an apartment in Montgomery, and guess what? He was busted for drugs. And so what did he do? He decided he was going to move out of Alabama and try to find the closest drug-friendly state, which of course happened to be Colorado, Rocky Mountain High. They don't call it that for just because of the mountains. And so that's where he has been. Now, what I wonder, though, since he's visiting mommy and daddy in Prattville, I know that Bash, since he's a drug addict, could not have come here without a stash. So do you think Bash has a hidden stash in his suitcase?
0: Now, Tony, I can't imagine a guy like that would travel with... with contraband. You know, I mean, no way.
2: And you know the thing, there are these flock cameras everywhere that are license plate readers, and they track all of us. We're living in a surveillance state. And wouldn't it just be delightful if the Prattville and or Montgomery police joined forces to track little Bash, and they decide, hey, we remember him from when he was 19 years old, and we busted him last and told him never to come back to our state again. And if he got busted again, that would just be hilarious, don't you think?
0: Well, I would hate to lose him as a caller.
2: Hey, they allow a call from jail.
0: Have we ever had a former inmate calling the show? I don't think so. So he would be the first, wouldn't he?
2: Well, now, Paul, you may not have had a former. Now, wait a minute. I do recall way back, because we go back a quarter of a century. And I do recall a guy calling you from jail. It's probably been 15 years ago.
0: That happen. Yeah, and I don't remember the circumstances, but we did. And not to get into this whole conversation, but I've talked to a number of inmates, former inmates, who tell me that they do listen. And it's easier to listen to the show in jail than to watch it, but it's consumed both ways.
2: Yeah, in fact, some of the former jail inmates, of which you have quite a few who are regular callers, by the way, they have said that there are fights in jails and prisons when it comes time to your showtime. And if anybody wants to watch something else on TV, there's a fight. They've talked about that on your show. I'm sure you recall that.
0: Yeah, I do. And Tony, I have offered. Now, I actually was with the governor the other day, and I probably should have. I was on a stage, so I didn't get a chance to personally go through this. But I mentioned it. I would like to take the show to prisons. I think we would. It would be a great public service. I think we could take maybe do it live one day. I have no fear at all. I'm sure the Alabama prison system would welcome us, don't you? And we just take the whole show, bring the callers, make new friends, and try to work on their behalf. Maybe when Tuberville becomes governor, we can do that.
2: You know, this is like the Folsom Prison Blues when Johnny Cash went to Folsom Prison for a concert. Yeah, you could do it. Now, you said you have no fear, but of course, the only reason you have no fear, you would have your security detail surrounding you.
0: Well, first of all, I don't have a security detail, nor would I really
2: need. Well, you would have one if you go to a prison, buddy. I know you would.
0: I'm telling you right now, it wouldn't. I have been in prisons before, back in my earlier days as a reporter. And the security people said, we I said, I don't want, I said, I don't need you here. I want to interview this person. And it did not concern me. No, nobody in jail is going to do damage to somebody visiting. It's really not a smart move.
2: Well, but look, they wouldn't be in jail if they were smart, would they?
0: Well, I would argue, Tony, that there's a lot of unfortunate events that occur that create the overbloated prison system. But I'm not a civil liberties attorney. I'm just a lowly talk show host.
2: Yeah, well, there are always a lot of circumstances, aren't there? There are a lot of excuses for ending up in the slammer. And no, I've always found it humorous when you have said multiple times on your show that you've had many of your friends who have ended up in prison.
0: True.
2: And it makes me wonder, you know, you need to be more discerning in your selection of friends, Paul.
0: I mean, I can't help it, Tony, that I end up becoming friends with people that get abused by the system.
2: Well, anyway, I tell you what, if Bash does get arrested and temporarily, you know, incarcerated in Prattville or Montgomery's jail, you need to go and do a live broadcast, because that would just be fantastic.
0: I will take the entire show. I mean, and I hope he picks a jail a little closer to our main operation. Tony, thank you. Appreciate it. Great to hear from you. Why don't we take a break here, because we have a guest coming up, and you'll want to hear from Phil Steele from, of course, Phil Steele's magazine.
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0: have a better run game with Torrey Blalock and Xavier Robinson. The offensive line last year, remember, had three freshmen playing at times. They'll be improved. The defense, one of the best in the country. Question mark would be the schedule. They have to play Georgia on the road, Florida in the swamp at Michigan, and, of course, Texas in Dallas. With Ole Miss, you know, I think of the new head coaches, Pete Golding finishes the best. You got to like the fact that Trinidad Chambliss, who is a magician in the playoffs, is back. They've got an All-American running back in Kewon Lacy. And last year, their defensive front seven was not the same as it was 2 years ago. Remember, they allowed about a touchdown more per game last year. I think the defensive front seven is going to be closer to the 2024 group, so it's very talented. Now, the problem I have with Ole Miss is this. They're all psyched up for the big game against LSU. Very next week, they have to travel and face Florida in the swamp. That would be a letdown situation, potentially, in a tough game there. They also have to play Texas and Oklahoma on the road. Texas A&M, my question mark there would be offensive line. Last year, it was great. This year, it's good. And also the consistency of Marcel Reed at quarterback. Overall, though, the defense looks solid. The running game looks solid. They have to play Bama on the road, Oklahoma on the road, South Carolina, which I think is going to be a much improved team on the road, and LSU on the road as well. So I think all three of those teams have a bit of a tougher schedule than does Alabama.
1: Phil Steele with us. Phil, a lot of schools you have not mentioned yet, and I'm sure you're not intentionally slighting them. There's just so many schools that are in contention. Let me throw one or two at you, especially LSU. You mentioned them in terms of schedule. What about this year?
0: Very talented team. Love the portal class that they brought in. And if you look at last year, Paul, you look at the top portal classes. Texas Tech had one of the top portal classes, and look what they did. They absolutely dominated the Big 12. However, they threw that top portal class in on top of the number five most experienced team in the country, and they were just playing in the Big 12. LSU throws that portal class on top of the 93 most experienced team in the country. I'm a little concerned Sam Leavitt missed the spring. I know he's back here in the fall. We'll see how he does. As long as he stays healthy, they should be. I mean, the talent is there, but they do have to play Ole Miss on the road, Auburn, Tennessee, and then those home games, I think, are huge against A&M and Alabama. So, I mean, LSU is a contender. I'm just a little concerned about the big transition here. They have 59 new players this year.
1: Phil, you mentioned Alabama as maybe moving up from the logjam. Who are you most concerned about in the SEC?
0: A lot of it has to do with the schedule, I guess, most of all. You know, you take a team like Missouri that's been playing one of the better schedules in the SEC the last 2 years and has gotten to a total of 29 wins the last 3 years. Now they're taking on a much tougher schedule. So we'll see how Missouri plays. Plus, the trouble I have with Missouri this year is probably the experience level on the defense. Last year they had 9 starters back on defense. This year they have just 3. They did just recently get back Sterling Webb at defensive tackle, but they have 54 new players. How quickly the defense comes together is going to be a key.
1: What about Tennessee, a traditional power that nobody is talking about right now?
0: Yeah, and I've got Tennessee in the middle of the pack, and they could surprise if they get the quarterback play. And Josh Heupel, whenever he has a first-year starting quarterback, which is almost every year, usually has a pretty potent offense. And look at the pieces he's got around him. They've got my number 7 set of receivers in the country, led by Staley and Matthews. You go to running back, they got Deshaun Bishop back. And then the offensive line, I rate number 4 in the country. So they're going to have a very strong offense this year, even with the new quarterback. I think the new quarterback's going to surprise it. And remember last year, we had quarterbacks like C.J. Carr, Julian Sand, first-year starters, and they were all up there at the end of the year for the Heisman. So just because you have a first-year starting quarterback doesn't mean you're going to struggle. Defensively, my big concern there is with Jim Knowles as the new defensive coordinator. It seems like his defenses take 2 years to really set in. How quickly will this defense adapt to Jim Knowles' defense could be the question mark with Tennessee. Now, I've got them a slight underdog at home against Texas, at Texas A&M, and at South Carolina. I've got the Alabama game at Pick'em. Other than that, I got them favored in 8 games. So I think Tennessee could fare better, especially if the quarterback with the great surrounding cast gets solid play.
1: Finally, Phil, a lot of buzz about a program that hasn't had a winning record in 6 years. That is Alex Goish's Auburn team. What do you think?
0: And I think Alex Gulish gets them to their first winning record since 2020. I love the addition of Byron Brown at quarterback. And, you know, when I talked to Coach Gulish his first year at South Florida, he pretty much laid out his plan. He was taking over a team that had like one win the previous 2 years, and then he gets them to three bowl games, and they were contending for the American title. So I'm an Alex Gulish fan as far as head coach goes. I like the fact he brings over Byron Brown. You add that to the talent Auburn already had. I thought they underachieved. If you followed Auburn, I thought they could play with anybody in the country last year, Paul, but they could also play down to anybody in the country last year. I think Gulish will correct that. You look at the overall talent that they have at the receiver spot and running back, and especially on the defense. I rate their defense in the top 25 as well. I've got them favored in 7 and possibly 8 games this year. So they did make my most improved list. Most improved list always takes a team that has a losing record last year that I think will get to a bowl game this year. And I think Auburn does get to a bowl and probably 7 or 8 wins this year.
1: Phil Steele from Phil Steele's College Football Preview. Many thanks, Phil. Always great to catch up as we begin another football season. We're up against the break here. More of your phone calls straight ahead. We're coming right back.
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0: back, and it's great to have all of you here. 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
1: Paul Feinbaum, you had me at Phil Steele. That's why I love your program. The content is amazing. Hey, I looked at ESPN's Strength of Schedule Top 30, and I compared it to Phil's toughest schedules, and here's the trends I found. ESPN ranked the Big Ten teams 5.7 spots lower than Phil Steele's ranking. They ranked ACC teams 8.3 spots lower than Phil's. They ranked Big 12 teams 3 spots lower than Phil's. But here's the deal. SEC teams on ESPN strength of schedule, 6.9 spots higher than Phil's. I think the stats speak for themselves that there might be. And you could argue there are two different measures, but the trends should all be the same and not different in the SEC's favor.
0: Well, Elliot, by the way, Elliot, are you okay? We haven't heard from you in a very long time. We were all concerned.
1: I'm doing great, brother. Thanks for asking. I'm okay. Part of the 1% club because, you know, I think Chris, I haven't heard from him in a while, and I think I need to support him. You know, he left AJ's show for a reason, and I think that's commendable what he did, and I think he should call back in as well.
0: Well, I'll make sure he gets that message, Elliot. Thank you for welcome back. Great to have you ready for the season. Let me check in with Rusty in Gulf Shores, Alabama.
2: Man, listen, Mr. Feinbaum. So last night we got a dadgum geography lesson from freaking AJ, and then tonight, like, I feel like I'm back in college because tonight I get a dadgum history lesson from Swamp Dog. I guess he doesn't understand that, like, past performance is not indicative, or past results are not indicative of future performances, right?
0: Right.
2: It's crazy. But the hypocrisy of this is that this dude, and yeah, like, I don't know his past or whatever. Everybody's trying to bet on, like, what he did or what he didn't do or whatever. I'm sure this dude's getting his life together, and I'm sure that he doesn't want to be judged on his past. I don't know. I'm not one to say that, right? It's freaking crazy. It's freaking crazy that dude is going to call and, like, oh, well George this and this, and then, like, Texas, and, like, I don't care, dude, like, it's a new year, it's a dadgum new year, and I don't care what George did. Like, Georgia can't beat Alabama much, very much, or whatever. And then you got Augie, that, like, it's freaking mind-blowing. A freaking blow-my-mind thing is Phil Steele. I think this dude has been wrong on so many predictions of, like, who's going to win the Natty or who's going to win whatever. He's respected. I know he's analytical. He probably gambles. But, like, whatever, dude. Man, Paul, love you to death. You've got an awesome show. I disagree with probably 90%, or, well, I wouldn't say 90%, like 50% of what you say. But it's become a crap show. It's become a crap show. Like, callers need to call in and say, hey, you know what? My team's great because of this. And then Cash, like, I love him. But, like, here's the deal. Squirrel had a great point. Like, who's Alabama going to get for a new coach? They're not going to get anybody. It's a different freaking thing. And then your other caller from freaking Austin, we just don't need to be changing things. But yeah, because Austin's got more freaking money than Alabama, you know? People need to, like, actually look at college football as for what college football is, you know? And right now, college football is whoever has the most money is going to win a natty. Is going to win a natty, you know? Anyway, Paul, thanks for taking my call. Love you. Have a good evening. Roll down Tide.
0: Thank you very much. John is up next in St. Louis.
3: Hey,
0: John,
3: Paul,
0: you there?
3: How are you doing today?
0: I'm okay, yeah, John.
3: Paul, how are you doing? Paul, anyway, a serious call today. I I recently read a very good biography about Sandy Koufax. And when I was a young man, Paul, Sandy, it was number one. And I don't know if you ever read the biography of Sandy.
0: I've read the Jane Levy bio. Is that the one you're talking about?
3: Yes, that's the one I read.
0: Yeah,
3: Paul.
0: I read it.
3: Excellent.
0: She's a great
3: book.
0: Writer.
3: Great writer.
0: She wrote an equally good book on Mickey Mantle.
3: I don't want to talk about Mickey Mantle, Paul. I want to talk about
0: I just simply mentioned that her book on Mickey Mantle was one of the best sports books I've ever read. And that was one of the greatest calls in the history of the show. We'll be back after this.
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0: We are back, and we're glad to be here. How about JD next in Alabama?
1: Hey, Paul. My favorite team is Auburn, and they're the greatest, and here's why. Because I've been a fan for 57 years. Because I love them. Because I enjoy watching them. Because my daddy was a fan. There you go, Rusty. That's your recipe for a good call. Did you enjoy that? Did the ratings spike because of that, you idiot? Paul, I just spiked your ratings because of Rusty's advice. What do you think about that? You need to make him your marketing director.
0: I appreciate that, JD. Thank you so much. Okay, let me go back to John for a second. I think we ran out of time with him, which sometimes is a good idea, but this time we'll give John another swing at the bat.
2: Yeah, Paul, I was trying to be serious tonight as opposed to my other calls, but when I was a young man growing up during the late 50s and early 60s and mid-60s, we had great pitchers in the National League.
0: Right.
2: Including one of my heroes was Sandy Koufax. And, you know, Sandy epitomized a professional athlete, Paul, and a role model for, I think we can have today for all these athletes who are a bunch of crybabies. And I don't know if you ever had a chance to meet Sandy, Paul, but I have his autograph from 1965 at old Sportsman's Park.
0: Yeah.
2: When I was a young man. And Sandy spent time talking to the fans, and he was such a class act, Paul. And could you try to reach out to Sandy to come on your show, Paul? He was just epitomized everything that's positive.
0: Yeah, John, we'll go to work on that right away. Thanks for the call, John. Sandy Koufax, Siri, call Sandy Koufax for me. Let's check out. Soothsayer in Tennessee. Good afternoon.
3: Hey, Paul. Let me slap myself real quick and get over that last thing, you know. But anyway, I'm the soothsayer of the South, Paul. I know some and tell more. But there's three things that I know so far about this season is that the preseason polls are meaningless, that I love this time of year, and that at the end of the season, Bash is still not going to have a job. But about Kalen DeBoer, I mean, all the Alabama fans are going nuts over Kalen DeBoer. Man, I mean, they ain't giving enough time, and I know they're impatient and everything. But, I mean, when he comes rolling into Tennessee, he's going to be 6-0. So, you know, and I don't think he's going to win out of there. But, I mean, he's going to go to the playoff. But the big deal is Georgia. This is Georgia's year, Paul, I honestly believe. That Georgia's going to get it back this year.
0: Well, thanks for that enlightenment, Soothsayer. You take care of yourself. Travis is up next in Mobile, Alabama.
4: Yes, Paul, how are you doing today?
0: We are doing great.
4: Yes. First of all, I would just like to say that if Alabama goes 6-6 this year, the fans are going to want them out, but The only way he will save his job is with that big buyout he has because of his new contract. And if Notre Dame goes 10-2 and the two losses are against Miami and Syracuse or Miami and North Carolina, they are going to have the same problem they did last year, and they probably will find themselves out of the playoffs. And we're going to have to suffer through another year of their AD whining and complaining, talking about they should be in the playoffs. Paul, do you want to hear them, their AD, if they go 10-2 or 9-3 and barely miss the playoffs, why they complain again? Because last year they didn't have a leg to stand on when they lost against Northern Illinois.
0: No, I mean, I thought last year Notre Dame lost to Miami and Texas A&M, but I can't imagine Notre Dame doing any worse than 11-1. That BYU game is a little bit problematic, so is Miami, but I agree with what Reese said earlier. They have one of the best teams in the country. Why don't we take a break? We need one. Quick break here. Plenty of time for you to get in. Final 30 minutes are straight ahead.
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0: Talking season 3 and 4 tonight. Do not dare miss it. Jack is up next. Good afternoon, Jack. Thanks for the vine.
1: Good afternoon, Paul. Just wanted to, you were talking early about your show getting started in Birmingham, so I was listening and I thought of some of the calls that helped made the show, like Don from downtown and maybe Phyllis from Mulgar and Shane from Centerpoint. So I thought you could add those to the...
0: I don't think there's any doubt. Don was the first celebrity caller. He became well known, and Phyllis and Shane really were as integral a part of the show as any two callers in history.
1: And so we were just kind of listening, and I've been listening ever since they've been listening. So.

0: problem, and it's kind of hard to fix the toilet and listen to your show at the same time. You know what I mean, Paul? And so, you know what I did, Paul?
1: What's that?
0: I know? I waited for two calls. I waited for Swamp Dog to call in, and I waited for Brian to call in. When those two guys called in, I ran in there real quick and fixed the toilet. Okay? Because that's some of the crappiest, most pitiful freaking calls in the history. When you said rack him to Brian, I truly wanted to rack him. Okay? That's how desperate I was. That's how bad that call was. But Brian, if you feel like you got me, you big fat Teletubby, or whatever the hell a Teletubby is, I just know they're fat and ugly, and they're very similar to you, and you're going to talk trash about A&M's football team, I just don't understand, Brian. We lost a team that went to the national championship game and almost beat Indiana. But anyways, Brian, we'll settle this whenever we come to Hillbilly Nation. Hopefully I'll see you there eating corn dogs, drinking soda pop or whatever the hell y'all call it in Oklahoma, and digging through your grocery bag full of your belongings. Giggle.
1: Sheila is up next.
2: Paul Feinbaum on this fine day. Whoa. Woo-wee! Dwayne, let's start with you, and I love you, Dwayne. I love all of your callers in a weird way. I mean, you hear some crazy stuff like that. Do we really need to hear about the toilet? I mean, I want to hear a little bit about football, but man, I tell you, that toilet thing really threw me for a loop. It kind of threw me off. LSU's going to have a tough time. Lane Kiffin, Dwayne, Lane Kiffin, I would buy a ticket to when he goes back to his old school. I would buy a ticket. I don't like either one of those schools. And it's everywhere he goes, there's a trail of tears, of despair, of downtroddenness. It really is. So, Dwayne, I'm glad you have that excitement, and I appreciate you because you are a true friend, because you don't care who coaches your team as long as LSU is there. So I can respect that. And I want to take you back, Paul, briefly. You know, it's right when you're on that set and you're doing things. I've been there. It's a weird thing when that light goes on and everybody in the world is watching you and you can't see anybody. Scott Richards, a prominent anchor,
1: That's funny.
2: The same thing. There was a guy behind the camera eating cereal. Why are you eating cereal in the 10 o'clock news? I don't know. But when he heard that crunch, when we went to break, I promise you, Scott had a connection. It's a good way. Because it's something about that focus and not killing somebody on the news that ain't really dead because you read it wrong. I mean, it's a real thing. So I do remember when I came from Michigan and I heard your show, and, you know, I was quietly calling in under an assumed name, named Janet. Tim Lennox was around, all that. I would call all of y'all because I was also on the air, so I didn't want anybody to know.
1: I can't believe you mentioned, hey, Sheila, I can't believe you mentioned Tim Lennox. I was in Fairhope on Saturday morning, and I had breakfast with a couple of people, including John Montgomery, and he mentioned working for Tim Lennox, and it's the first time I've heard that name in 25 years.
2: And you know we love some Tim Lennox. We'll leave it at that. If you don't know, that's your famous word. We'll leave it there. Your famous word. We leave it there. I'm going to leave it there with Tim Lennox because they know what I know and what you know combined. It might be a disaster. And last but not least, you're gonna live a long time. It was just ironic that the next caller after that was long. I'm going to leave it there. The eagle has landed, and we're out.
1: We are up against a break. We still have time for this on this show to straighten it out and land the plane. As they say, we're back after this.
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0: back and let's check in with Brad on the Macon County line.
1: Mr. Paul, thanks for taking my call. And hey, I can see it now. Brad from the Macon County line gets arrested and then and makes a call to Paul Feinbaum from the jail. And the next day, Tony from Huntsville is telling all my news to everybody on the Paul Feinbaum show. I didn't know we had FBI or DEA on your show, Paul.
0: I think we do now.
1: I tell you what, these callers better look out now. Tony's on the job, man. He sounds like he threw Bash under the bus today. He went through his whole record. So, hey, he's keeping me on my toes. And Long, don't take no pity on me, because the way I understand it, by the end of the season, you're going to have 75% of the people who call in this show hating you. But I would like to know where you buy your note cards and your Sharpies from, because I want to get with my stockbroker and tell them to buy stock in whatever store that you get them from. There ain't no doubt about that. And hey, Paul, can I spread a little decorum?
0: I wish you would.
1: A matter of fact, I have to send it to you when I get off the phone about Jim, what he said about my call 2 years ago about decorum. But look, if you called a Paul Feinbaum show and half your call gets muted, maybe it's time for you to go buy a dictionary and start reading it. So when you do call, you can have a proper vocabulary. And right after you buy that dictionary, go buy you a large bar of that orange dial soap and cut it up like it looks like cheese and stuff it in your mouth and get rid of that filthy language. But Paul, thanks for taking my call, and go Dawgs.
0: Thanks, Brad. Always great to hear from you. Quarter is up next in Arkansas. Hey, Quarter.
2: Yeah, I just wanted to say, Bash ain't got travel nothing. I don't know what Tony's thinking. They got medical marijuana in Alabama. So his friends probably figured out how to get their own card. And that's about all I got to say. Tony, you're an idiot.
0: Well, we could clear that up. Thanks so much for the call. Tracy in North Carolina. Hello, Tracy.
3: Hey, Paul. I would just want to talk to you about the guy who called in from Austin hating on the Gators.
0: Yeah.
3: 55-10, and the next year, Arch had a bad game, which is true, and Arch is definitely a great quarterback. It wouldn't surprise me if they win the SEC, and it wouldn't hurt my feelings if he got drafted by the Jacksonville Jaguars. But that's not why I called you, Paul. Why would they do away with the Florida and Tennessee game?
0: You know, Tracy, I tend to agree. That was the game of the 90s. It's been one of the most important games of the entire SEC schedule, and not to belabor the point, but they had to find everybody got their three games. Florida has its three normal rotation, obviously Georgia being the lead school on that, and something had to suffer. Florida lost LSU too, didn't they?
3: Yeah.
0: Those are the two biggest SEC games on Florida's schedule every year, other than Georgia. So they had to make sacrifices. And I mean, we went through this when it came out in September, but they tried to balance it by using the last 5 years of the schedule, and then they pick and chose, and Florida got its three regular opponents, and everybody had to. Tennessee needed had to have. What did Tennessee get? Alabama, Vanderbilt. What's the other one? Is it Kentucky? I can't remember. There was just no way to make it work.
3: Yeah, I see it. I live right. I'm a quarter mile from the Tennessee state line. I'm always a Gator fan. Half my family lives in Greenville, Tennessee, and all the Tennessee fans that are friends of mine, they're the same way I am. They're like, "What? I mean, really?"
0: I hate it, but Tracy and true, the reality is that game, and a lot of it's because of Florida, has not been that absolute have to watch game. We're not talking about Peyton and Danny Werfel anymore. And I thought the SEC did a pretty commendable job of of going through 16 schools and trying not to lose a lot of the value. But yeah, so what do you want if you're a Florida fan? You can't give up Georgia, and then, you know, where do you go? There's so many other games that you have.
3: Yeah, I feel you on that. I hate it because I love the Tennessee and Florida game, Florida at Tennessee, Tennessee at Florida, whatever. I would have rather lost the Seminoles than I would the Tennessee game.
0: Yeah, but it is what it is. Well, yeah, it's one of the unfortunate things of this. The 9-game schedule gets everybody everywhere every 4 years. I would argue that the Florida LSU game in the last 15 years has probably been more important than the Florida Tennessee game.
3: Yeah, it has. You're right on that, but I just love it.
0: And we lost that one too.
3: I tell you what,
0: you go back to any, and I know there have been some great games since the 90s, but there was nothing. That was the biggest rivalry in the whole country for a couple of years.
3: Well,
0: hey, thanks for the call, Tracy. We'll get into it more tomorrow. There's a rationale behind every one of those stories, but everyone lost something pretty valuable, although that one's pretty tough to get over. We will leave it right there. A lot more to do here.
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12: Good evening to you from Tulsa, Oklahoma. 30 games to go in the season for the Travelers, and it starts on the road tonight in Tulsa, downtown Tulsa to be specific, as the Travs take on the Drillers in the opening game of a six-game series from One Oak Field. Great to have you along tonight. Stephen Davis with you. Damon Poole is our studio producer. Jason Ruffcorn makes the start tonight for the Travs. Made a spot start last week and pitched well enough. They'll give him another shot tonight, fronting what will be essentially a bullpen game tonight. 28th game of the year for Jason. 0-2 with a 5.21 ERA. Right-hander Peyton Martin gets the call for Tulsa, his 21st ball game this season. It's the Travs and Drillers, two old rivals squaring off tonight. The final six meetings of the year between these teams start tonight and run through Sunday. Season series even at 9 apiece. 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Coming up, we'll check in on the out-of-town scoreboard, see what else is set for the Texas League schedule tonight. That's next. 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

0: Travs and Drillers tonight here in T-Town as we're counting down to first pitch this evening. Get you a check of the Texas League scoreboard, see what else is on the docket for tonight. A couple other ball games are already underway out in Amarillo, second inning. Travs and Sod Poodle split six games last week. Amarillo's home to Midland this week and leads 1-0 in the second inning. Just up the road from here in Wichita, the Wind Surge hosting Corpus Christi tonight, and they are scoreless in the bottom of the first. Ball game's coming up shortly. San Antonio is at Frisco, and Northwest Arkansas is at Springfield. Cardinals own the last playoff spot out of the North. They are five games up on the Travelers for that spot entering play tonight. Travs have a chance to catch them, but not a lot of ground for error between now and the finish line, which is just over a month away. Managers are out to meet with the umpires right now. We'll get you starting lineups when we come back next on Buzz 2.
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0: Travs and Drillers tonight here in Tulsa, Oklahoma. Let's get you some starting lineups for this one. First for the visiting Arkansas Travelers, Double A affiliate of the Seattle Mariners. Travs come in 60-48 on the year, 19-20 here in the second half of the season. Rich Thompson is the manager. He's gone from the club for a couple days. Bench coach Jose Umbria is standing in as the manager. And the lineup for the Travs tonight has Johnny Farmello leading off, playing center field. Hitting second, the shortstop, Felneen Celestin. Charlie Pagliarini hits third tonight and plays second base. Hitting cleanup is the first baseman, Hunter Fitzgerald. Boston Smith, Texas League Player of the Week for last week, hits fifth. He's the designated hitter tonight. Batting sixth and catching, Josh Karen. Caleb Cali bats seventh. He's the third baseman. Hitting eighth, playing left field, Sammy Siani. And batting ninth is the right fielder, Jared Sundstrom, with right-hander Jason Ruffcorn starting on the mound. So again, for the Travs tonight, it's Farmello in center, Celestin at short, Pagliarini at second, Fitzgerald at first, Smith the DH, Karen catching, Cali at third, Siani in left, and Sundstrom in right, with Ruffcorn on the mound. The Tulsa Drillers are the AA affiliate of the two-time defending world champion Los Angeles Dodgers. They are managed by Eric Wedge. They have the best record in the Texas League, 68-40. They're 22-17 here in the second half. And here is their lineup tonight. Leading off, the designated hitter, Taylor Young. Josue De Paula hits second. He plays left field. Batting third, playing center field, Mike Sirota. Jake Geloff hits fourth. He's the third baseman. Batting fifth, the shortstop, Elijah Hainline. Cole Myers hits sixth. He's the right fielder. Batting seventh and catching, Frank Rodriguez. Joe Vetrano hits eighth. He is the first baseman. And batting ninth, playing second base, is Jose Izarra, with right-hander Peyton Martin making the start, his 21st of the year. Martin with a 5-3 record and a 5.83 earned run average. So again, for the Drillers tonight, it's Young, the DH, DePaula in left, Sirota in center. Geloff at third, Hainline at short, Myers in right, Rodriguez catching Vetrano at first, and Izara at second with Martin on the mound. Our umpiring crew for tonight sets up this way. At third base is David Sabal. First base umpire is Cass Cousins. And behind home plate tonight with the balls and strikes is crew chief Drew Buffelli for the opening game of this six-game series between the Travs and Drillers on a warm night here in Tulsa. It's going to be not just warm, but outrageously hot this week here in T-Town as the Travs and Drillers play these six ball games. They'll all be 7 o'clock first pitches. Tonight, we're 99 degrees for a game time temperature. Clear skies, haven't really seen a cloud today here in Tulsa. The wind is, or was, fairly strong. It seems to have backed off a little bit. Out to center field, listed at 12 miles per hour. We'll see if that wind kicks back up. It seems to have died out right now. We'll see if this air is heavy or if the ball travels in the heat tonight. We could be in for any sort of circumstances tonight. Who knows, but we will find out with 9 innings of baseball coming up tonight. Mentioned already, Travs had an award winner yesterday. Boston Smith named Texas League Player of the Week for last week. His first week as a Traveler, hard to do better than what he did. Going 8 for 21 with 3 walks, with the big numbers, 5 home runs in that first week, capped by a 2-homer game on Sunday. And he drove in 9 to win the Texas League Weekly Honor, the 10th Texas League Weekly Honor this year for a Traveler. Travs also had a roster move today. Right-handed reliever Michael Hobbs placed on the injured list today. Joining the Travs is another right-handed reliever, Connor Larkin, who was signed by the Mariners as a minor league free agent. He is here and with the club tonight. He is active to give the Travs another arm in their bullpen. Travs need as many arms as they can get right now. A little bit short-staffed with some injuries, and obviously with Roughcorn having to make another start tonight, they would take any resemblance to what he did 1 week ago in his first career start when he threw 5 shutout innings. He'll look for any kind of a plausible encore tonight here on the road in Tulsa in the opener of this series. Drillers have just taken the field. It's about time for baseball. We'll have it for you. First pitch and all the play-by-play action coming your way next on your home for Travs baseball all summer long. 106.7 Buzz 2.
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3: 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It's game time for Arkansas Travelers Baseball. Now, with the call of all the action, let's go out to the ballpark and join the voice of the Travs, Stephen Davis.
0: Ready to go here in Tulsa tonight. Travs have only 30 games left in the season, including this evening.